guess it wasn't much. I couldn't feel, so I tried to touch. I've told the truth, I didn't come.

Mark Farina. You're listening to Kono 100.5 LPFM, the Big Island, keeping it funky. Mark Farina, Kono. Peace.

is it? For it is washed to the sea. Yes, and how many years can some people exist before they're allowed to be free? Yes, and how many times can a man turn his head and pretend that he just doesn't

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11:11 at 1:426. Yes, the new year. Wow. What are we in store for? I have no clue. We just invaded Venezuela overnight. Let's start the year that way. Wag the dog V3.0, perhaps. I'm losing count. You know, more of the same. As far as I'm concerned, that whole scene is completely corrupt. I mean, I've seen some really poor Republican administrations in the past, but this one absolutely has consumed itself in so many different ways. And that is going to have to untangle at some point. I don't know what that's going to look like. I would imagine it's going to be, you know, like one of those springs with so much tension on it that when it finally does release, it could be, you know, stuff like this, stuff like the attack on Venezuela. It, you know, it accomplishes a few of his greedy goals, the oil claim and that sort of thing. Really, I think there's multiple levels to it. It does create the distraction, obviously, from the whole Epstein file thing. And I'm guessing that this is going to be the mode that he operates out of from this point forward, which is engaging in aggression and consuming whatever, consuming his own White House, for crying out loud. Start there and work your way out. Because there's so many things, really, that are just on the table that are illegal. There's no prosecution to seemingly correct it. Supreme Court is out to lunch. Yeah, it's a mess. It really is. It's a shame that it ever came this way, and I think it was somewhat by design to try and leverage the playing table, and yet we're still sending bombs and ammunition over to Israel and Gaza. I mean, the list goes on, it really does. So what I'm going to propose to you and everyone that's has any interest in radio at all, I think one of our biggest assets is the fact that we are a big island. We have the ability to really hone in our own resources, whether that's people resources or natural resources that are required to make our life here as palatable as possible. Because, you know, I could see at some point this year where things could spin out of control economically. There could be strikes from a number of different avenues, and potentially, you know, shut down supply lines and things like that. So at the very least, we should be preparing for that now. Not like after it happens. No, it's too late at that point. It should have been happening years ago, but it really does need to happen now, where basic food can be grown and distributed accordingly. You know, those federal programs, yeah, they're a nice crutch to have when they're there, when the government isn't as corrupt as it is, and, you know, as targeted as it is. It has a lot of vindictive tendencies towards its opposition and anything that opposes it. Kind of reminds me of a certain vaccine back in its day. Anybody who opposed that got thrown into a side room, so to speak. Any case, I'm hoping at the grassroots level we can find a way to get our LPFMs together and be able to, again, broadcast from different parts of the island and let each other know, hey, what's happening in your community? Yeah, you know, maybe you discover something that the others didn't know. How fun would that be?
We have educational systems right down here. Connections Radio down at the Crest Building right now, which I'm currently getting involved with. Chris, who is the main administrator there and has taken control of the project, had invited me to come down, and I did last week, and it was spectacular. I don't even want to go into details because there's too many of them, and B, it's premature to say specifics. But I can say, in all honesty, it's as much infrastructure as I've ever seen a startup station have, and it's really good to see. I also note that Naleo Television, who we negotiated with maybe 5-6 years ago, has now gotten their own LPFM station, which, you know, they were trying to work with us in terms of getting a civil defense network going, and we were all about it. In fact, you know, we've approached fire stations, for instance, to try and say, look, if you ever need internet radio for whatever reason to get word out, we're here. But nevertheless, Naleo appears to have gotten that now. We weren't able to distribute it across the island. That was part of our problem. Now, maybe they have access to a great antenna facility somewhere, I don't know, and can distribute it throughout the better part of the Big Island. Meantime, Kau's got a great station going. KR had established themselves before us, as did UH Hilo. UH Hilo seems to be somewhat confined just to the campus. I don't know if that's by design or if they purposely don't want to capture the entire side of Hilo, but I would think that they have that option if they wanted it. And I don't want to go into specifics with our station specifically, but it is transitioning right now, and we're looking to come up with ways, perhaps, that we can get the transmitters fixed. Here's a tidbit. There's an engineer who is coming in from Oregon on the 19th of January for 3 days, and we have the opportunity to get our former equipment over to him, and maybe he can look at it, determine, okay, something needs to be fixed, et cetera, and maybe take another step towards getting that repaired. In any case, that's where we're at the start of 2026. I'm just going to continue to do my shows, the 420 reports, which you are on right now. It's 4:20 p.m. And also Final Vinyl on Sunday nights from 8 to 9 p.m. Season 4 upcoming, show number 1. So please, tune into that. Radio Alchemy, KONA.com is your place to tune it into on the internet for now. Aloha, everyone. Have a great, sensational New Year 2026. Be safe. Aloha.

You know, I would be untrue. And you know, it seems to me that I would be a liar if I were to come up to you and say, girl, we couldn't get

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DJ Frank X here, 50 years too fast forward, coming up shortly. But, you know, I had to forego my Vogue nap today. You know, the Vogue was extremely bad once again. Oh, my gosh. At different points this week. It has been extremely hazardous, actually, quite hazardous, and I don't normally say hazardous unless I absolutely have to, but apparently it reached a 450 on the index down in Ocean View, touched on like 150 over here, but that's not what I'm here to talk about today. I understand the term torn away was used quite often the last 4 to 5 days, and appropriately enough, unfortunately, with what's happened, you know, at the borders down there. And it's, you know, it's becoming a really ugly, distasteful scene. And it's one of those things that, you know, it's very disconcerting to me when I feel that I have to say things that I shouldn't even have to say or even think about. But it's reached that point. And, at the root of all of this, inevitably, and I always go back to it, is the dollar. The thing they call the dollar. I call them forgiveness points, but you can call it whatever you want to. But it has essentially become a magnet for miscreants who want to now enforce their own agenda and call it law. And yet, they'll stand behind a Bible to do it. They'll use this propaganda stuff. Well, the Bible was used to justify the Spanish Inquisition, Native American genocide, slavery, Nazi Germany, and the Holocaust. What more needs to be said? All fact. You know, and it's just, I don't want to have our country standing in line behind all that crap. It's just, everyone knows it's nonsense, and it's gone way too far. And I've seen it, you know, the people that are actually enforcing it, no, they can't stand and say that, oh, I don't want to enforce this, they made me do it, or somebody made me do it. No, they're making the choice to go ahead and enforce laws of Nazis, basically, is what it comes down to. So there you have it. I don't care whether you disagree with me or not on that point. It's, it is what it's showing itself to be. And that's what it is. So, you know, you can either stand on that side or you can stand against it. I guess I'll choose to stand against it. Time for the show to begin. Yeah, I'm not going to be grumpy all night long. That's not my thing. Jethro Tull.

0: Yeah, you know, I had to work all day today too, so there was that, you know, didn't get to nap. Actually, a good day at work today. You know, sold a bunch of lamps. You got to stop into Hula Lamps of Hawaii. They're one of our sponsors. Hey, you know, I'm not saying you have to go there. That also isn't something that I do. I don't make a command per se. But you know, if you wanted to stop in and see me, you know, I'm not hiding anywhere, except behind a hula lamp.
1: I don't believe it.
0: The cover of the Rolling Stone. This is Dr. Hook and the Medicine Show out of Union City, New Jersey.
1: Oh, yeah. Well, we're big rock singers. We got golden fingers and.

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1: 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And this next song out of David Bowie, my favorite Bowie album, Ziggy Stardust. And it just became a theme on a commercial. You took this long? Really? Starman?

Oh, and apparently it's selling a perfume called Bleu de Chanel. I don't know if Bowie would approve of that. You know, did they even wear cologne during the glam rock era? I don't know. I remember wearing English leather back in those days. It was like the mid-70s or something like that. But that's about as far as it went. I didn't get too fancy. And Styx, they're a band that formed out of Chicago in 1972, were known for being a progressive rock band at the time, and then, you know, developed a few hit singles, and pretty soon they were quite commercial. But this was during that fun period, the Wooden Nickel label. This is Little Fugue in G, brought to you by Johann Sebastian Bach.

the other things that I can very easily see happening as we go into this this new period with President Trump at the helm. And, you know, again, it goes back to indications for how he ran his campaign, essentially, almost cajoling his crowds into violent activities that basically shelter him from those who disagree with him. And there are many people who disagree with him, as we can attest from the huge women's marches that took place on Saturday. And that's going to continue. I don't see that changing too much. In fact, every time that a new policy is put into effect, it's going to be held under the microscope, particularly by the press, but also in the cities and how it affects people's lives on a day-to-day basis. And I can't help but think that he is probably going to find some type of insulated police force that he will create almost as protection against society, basically. And I wouldn't doubt that we'll start to be seeing more militarization of the police coming from private sector thugs, basically, to control the inner cities, and upsurges in response to the changes and policies that he makes. Just a hunch. Oh, how I hate having to repeat myself. That's why I use that particular clip. It was made 3 days after the inauguration of five predictions that I made. You can take up that point before you even go into the other points, because that one I felt was pretty spot on, especially making it only 3 days after he took office. And I think it still stands the test of time. I'm pretty certain for that. No more Mr. Nice Guy. That's all I got to say, along with Alice Cooper.

Now for some good news. I think the earthquakes kind of like let up a little bit compared to last week. Last week we had 20 in that 2 hour period when we were broadcasting. I'll double check, but I think it's gone way back. They had one big one that kind of jolted things, and there was an eruption, and after that it kind of like tailed back a little bit, which is a good thing. We're not fragile here tonight. This is Bachman Turner Overdrive. Yeah, we're all the way up almost into the mid-70s at this point. What, it was 674, something like that? Yep.

Yeah, so I went back and checked my sources, and the USGS says that there's been four mini quakes, you know, those 2.7s, 2.6s, since this show started. So that's an improvement. Last week, I think it was seven in the first half hour. That's about where we are right now. So let's see. I was 11 at halftime. I think we're doing a little bit better in that department. Don't quote me on that. This is The Great Pretender from Brian Eno, taking Tiger Mountain by strategy, 1974 as well.

Ooh. I get to do a public service announcement, and it's for the radio station. Hey, you know what? We have a radio station here right in Kona. It's KONA 100.5 LPFM. And you can get involved. In fact, we want you to get involved with our station. We have a lot of things in motion, especially in this month. I don't know whether the volcano kind of shook some stuff loose or what, but yes, in the midst of all that, we're putting up a solar power unit to give us longevity and that sort of thing. You know, we're looking for more DJs to get involved with the station. And I know we have a lot of talent out there. There ain't no doubt about that because we play them all the time at my bar. This weekend, for the first time, we may be playing from Hilo Town Tavern, which is going to kind of connect the dots over to Hilo. So that's one of the things that we're planning to do, which is to get more input from the outer communities on the Big Island. We got a lot of different perspectives going on right now. People from the mainland are looking in on us, and you know, we need to represent the Big Island, I think. You know, and being that the talent is already there, we built the station for you, for the community, for them to take advantage of in terms of getting announcements out, for instance. And you know, we have a lot of different kind of planning activities that need to go on. Hey, we're here for you. Please join us. Check in at, you know, our on our website. That would be radioalchemykona.com. You might even be listening from it right now. Or, you know, email me at radioalchemykona@gmail.com. That's the best way to get hold of us for right now. We've got videos up on how you can get connected, possibly, you know, and that sort of thing. So all the foundation's been laid. You just have to do your part, and I'll do mine. How's that? Symbiotic relationship, alchemy, that's what I like. But I'm leaving it up to you. This is John Cale.

Oh, those mid-70 times were fun. Wasn't it great having a cruise? You know, those cruiser cars were great. Those 70 gas guzzlers. Yeah, that's how I remember Foghat. This is Fool for the City.

See, that's the neat thing about the 70s and digging through the music. You could probably get five DJs trying to represent the 1970s, and you'll get 10 different interpretations. This is one of them, continuing with the cruiser music. Comes from Heart. Hey, remember they played the Waikoloa Hilton? Hilton Waikoloa? Not that long ago. I wasn't there. I saw him in the 70s when this was first coming out off of Dreamboat Annie. This is Crazy on You.

Roxy Music, they would be one of those groups that I would want to most go back to and see them live in concert from like the early 70s and so forth. By the time I was of age going to shows, that, you know, they were somewhat of a different style group than they were back in this period. This is from Live at the Apollo, from Viva Roxy Music. It's called Both Ends Burning.

So I just can't let this opportunity slide by to pay tribute to David Lynch, who you probably know him through the Twin Peaks episodes, and I certainly do. I've been catching up with the new series, actually. I have the old ones on Betamax. Yeah, that dates me a bit, but I still have them somewhere in my storage on Betamax. I don't know how I'm ever going to get them off there, and I guess I just buy Netflix, huh? Still, it's fun that I have him on that format. And he was born to a middle-class family in Missoula, Montana. Lynch spent his childhood traveling around the United States before he studied painting at the Pennsylvania Academy of Fine Arts in Philadelphia. See, I didn't know that. He's a homie. He's from back in PA. He's from back near my hometown in Allentown. I'm sure he's passed through at different times, no doubt. Well, he first made the transition to producing short films, and then he moved to Los Angeles, where he produced his first motion picture, the surrealist horror film Eraserhead. And that's where this next song is coming from. It's a shorty, but a goodie. In Heaven, or Lady in the Radiator song.

Not to leave Peter Ivers out of the credit, because he was also a contributing songwriter and vocalist in that same piece. And, you know, he was also opening for the New York Dolls, believe it or not, as well as sharing the concert bills with such notable acts as Fleetwood Mac and John Cale. Who was the first act that I took a road trip to Philadelphia to see at the Hot Club? John Cale. Yeah. It all ties together, folks. Here's one for the governor. Some Weird Sin by Iggy Pop.

Iggy Pop is our halftime artist today. And we are halftime already, 8 o'clock. And according to the USGS, we've tied last week's score of 11 earthquakes by 8 o'clock. So I guess we didn't reduce after all. You know, like I said, it doesn't necessarily mean that's a bad thing. Could just be relieving pressure. Yeah, that's a good idea. The theme this year at Burning Man is iRobot, which I find very intriguing. I think I'm going there again this year. It'd be 5 in a row. This is Kraftwerk, one of your ancestors for the EDM electronic music movement. This is The Robots.

Yes, very primitive electronica, wouldn't you agree? It wasn't at the time, though, I'll tell you that. It was extremely revolutionary. It stepped out of that four-man band type of atmosphere and threw it on its side. And I think that's what, the Sprockets was about on Saturday Night Live. I'm pretty sure it's a combination of them and Wolfsheim put together. This next band, you know, I really, really appreciate Magazine because they kind of combine the best elements of both rock music, an element of the synth pop, along with punk, and threw it all together. Something really good came out of it from Manchester. This is Magazine with Howard Devoto. The song is called Recoil from 1978. Real life.

My, we're up to the last year of the 70s already. I don't want them to go away. I love the 70s, especially this part of them. And, you know, I'm really surprised I never got to see Talking Heads in New York City, being that, like, I lived only 2 hours away or so. But I did get to see them in San Francisco when they were filming Stop Making Sense at the Civic Center. That was in something like 1983, I believe, when I got there. 83 or 84. This is Cities from Fear of Music. Brian Eno produced album, incidentally.

0: Someone the other day pointed out to me, well, why is your music so abrasive?
1: Well, look at it this way.
0: We're living on a volcano right now. That volcano is expanding. It's knocking over neighborhoods. It's displacing a whole bunch of people. And that's just here. That doesn't include all of the stuff that's going on, like I described earlier, down at the border and all the stuff over in, who knows where, Jerusalem or, you know, all those other places. Abrasion actually is kind of like born into our society right now. We've just been kind of like covering it over. It's been there all along. Somehow or other, we need to not harmonize with it, but be able to stand against it. That's what Killing Joke was about. This is Nervous System from their Almost Red EP of December 1979.

My music's not always abrasive. Sometimes it's cynical, too. This is The Cure, Killing an Arab.

So the official word on Peter Murphy, the lead singer for the band Bauhaus, remember them? Well, apparently he's playing a tour, like a residency, in San Francisco at a place called The Chapel. And on different evenings throughout July, they have it as July 2018. Word on the street is that he hasn't got his visa to come into the U.S. Oh, guess what? He had to postpone the show for another year or something to that effect. And I think it's going to be 2019 is when it's going to happen. But I could be wrong. It's happened before. Terracupple Kill Colonel. This is from a single, 1980.

Yes, it is official. Peter Murphy's dates have been moved to March 2019. He's still unable to get a visa to come to the U.S. from Turkey. He's announced that he's rescheduling his long-planned San Francisco residency for the third time, moving the concerts, which have been scheduled to start later this month, to March 2019. In a note posted to Murphy's Facebook page, the postponement of the concerts is blamed on the continuing inexplicable bureaucratic delays regarding the U.S. visa application, and that despite having several attorneys, management, and members of the U.S. Congress working diligently on this, there has been no word or movement on the visa application, and there is no answer as to why it is being held up. Somehow I'm surprised, but not surprised. It's just like this is more signs of the times, I suppose. He'd send in the army. Yes. Gang of Four from 1981.

Yeah, let's see, make a car commercial out of that one, or computers or whatever. Don't think it's going to happen. More of 1981. Psychedelic Furs put out their second album, Talk, Talk, Talk. This Mr. Jones. Yeah, we're up to our last segment here at 50 Years Too Fast Forward. DJ Frank X taking you up till 9 o'clock this evening.

Yeah, so we're heading into our last segment here. It is 20 minutes to my VOG nap, actually. And yeah, it doesn't look like the earthquakes in the volcano area have subsided.

I count another 10 with 20 minutes to go in the second half. So that's something like 21 tops last week. Gardening at Night, REM, from their 1982 album,

Well, in part, right. Anyway, it was an EP. Yes, they were very popular back in the day. It had like three songs on it. Two on one side, one on the other. Chronic Town was the name of the EP it was from. And Adam and the Ants, 1982, put out... Theirs was actually put out in July of 1982. Yeah, this title track from the Friend or Foe album, Adam and the Ants. Got another quarter hour of our show to go. That sounds much better than 15 minutes, doesn't it?

and I almost forgot to mention, it's only 3 days to the first day of summer, summer solstice. Hey, what are we in store for now? Huh? This should be a very, very intriguing summer. I'm planning on spending part of it back in Colorado, where I one day hope to catch a concert at Red Rocks Amphitheater. We have a portion coming up shortly. I kind of got ahead of myself there a little bit. But nevertheless, yeah, that's the plan, to go to the Arise Festival in Loveland, Colorado. This is Ideas as Opiates from The Hurting from 1983.

Well, nevertheless, I wish everyone a very happy summertime. Please celebrate as often and as much as you can, because, you know, we don't necessarily know that life is necessarily going to be the same from this point forward on this island. I'm already sensing the change that's happening, and yeah, I'm trying to make a little bit of light of it, but, you know, yeah, it is. It's one of those things that many different people are going through difficulties, you know, whether it's finding the housing or recovering their losses on you know, what's happened out in Pune, and I'm sure it will affect all of us to some degree or other. I'm just hoping that, you know, maybe we could push forward some of the ideas that were on the table years ago that should have been implemented in the first place, so that in the event that something like this happens, we're prepared. But no, we have all these different types of barriers in place to make sure that things don't get zoned, so that maybe people can live on farms and actually farm the land like they're doing up in Kohala. And, you know, they got a nice template there. I saw Russell Ruderman pointing out his plan looks very positive for I guess it's not far from Paradise Park. It's in the Makua area, I think, or that's what they call it. But, you know, I don't know my areas over there well enough to say. But he's got a plan in mind that involves, you know, a community, building a community, and that's definitely on the right step. So I'm happy about that. This is U2. Yes, I talked about Red Rocks Amphitheater a while ago. You know who's playing there? Nine Inch Nails, September 15th and 16th. We shall see. This is Gloria. One more song after this, and we're out.

It's DJ Frank X, hoping you'll have a fabulous week coming up, and join us again for 50 Years Too Fast Forward next week from 7 to 9 p.m. We'll be taking you forward from, say, the middle of 1984, which is the year that we're leaving you in, incidentally. And yeah, you know, try and tune in on, I think it's this Friday, it is, at the Hilo Town Tavern. Why am I forgetting the name now? I guess I need my VOG nap, that's the problem. In any case...

bunch of fucking shit, man. 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Anybody who don't care about that shit is 1%.

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on any

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what I'm whipping up. This is America. Don't get you slipping up. 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Look what I'm whipping up. This is America.

That was dope. Give it up for DJ Impulse. Guy's a fucking animal. All right, that's a wrap for tonight. We're going to do one more track, but in the meantime, pay your tabs, call your cabs. Impulse, what you got?

Woo! Can we get another round of applause for Impulse? All right, My Bar, you guys are fantastic. Thanks again for coming out the box every last Saturday. Get home safe. Make sure you close out your tabs. Peace.

0: 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All right.
1: Thank you.
0: Yep, of course.

See, I screwed up already, but, you know, since no one's listening, it didn't matter anyway, right? Yeah, that's one of the things that I'm testing out tonight, is also to find out who is actually listening. And do I really need to test out my PayPal authentication? Yeah, maybe we should. Maybe we should we should combine those two. Yeah, like I said, I tried being humble for a long time, and it just wasn't working for me. So yeah, we're gonna have to step outside of that realm, and get a little cocky, because I think that bad news tends to travel way too much faster than good news. And you know, one of the pieces, and this is really the bad news of this week. I just saw two postings of people that had this weekend committed suicide, and it's a real tragedy in our times. And these, you know, weren't direct friends of mine, but they were friends of friends, and that hurts equally as bad, because you know that they're hurting over it as well. And so you know, the one thing that I've been saying throughout, that it's these are difficult times, no doubt. These are times when it gets to the inner core of ourselves at certain moments, and for myself, I can honestly say that as really good, the feelings that I get from the radio station right now are probably as good as any other, because I feel like, okay, you know, we need to take this to the next phase, part of which is our marketing. I want to, you know, kind of introduce the marketing concept of getting our name out there, getting it fed out to as many people as possible, and also getting more people involved with its production. And it's really, really important, not to myself necessarily as much as to the station and to the community who we've designed this for, both Randall and I. And Randall, he's been, you know, putting out his very best, putting on the Saturday Night Live shows. That's going to be transitioning now to Herbivores on Saturday, same time, 3 to 8 o'clock. But yeah, you know, these are transitional times, and well, we're all just hoping to come around. This is Counting Crows from their album Saturday Nights and Sunday Mornings, their fifth studio album. The song is Come Around.

yes, we will come around eventually. I have faith in that. After all, it has been nearly 8 years since we first started producing shows for 50 years too fast forward, as well as doing a lot of stuff in between, doing a lot of recordings. We have a fantastic library here at the station of all the live shows that we've created over the time, whether it's Electric Beach Balls, Earth Dances, all the gigs at My Bar, Out the Box, and the list goes on and on, including everything that's been happening these last two weekends, which has been pretty substantial, to be quite honest. The CD release party for Future Tides, super excellent. Just realized that was the band that I saw at a private party like a year and a half ago, PC, pre-COVID. But, getting back to our 360 full circle giveaway and proving or disproving my point that bad news travels much faster than good news. And I hope I'm wrong on that count, but okay, one of my gripes with the dating scene and the interactions, it's always, and guys, back me up on this, isn't it always the guy's fault about whatever goes on, and any reciprocation is always deemed inappropriate? And you will be reported to the masses. But do something good. Do something really good for the community. And it's crickets, crickets, crickets. Yeah, that's my A number one gripe. I don't mind. Okay, you're going to take the hit on the bad stuff. And that, it's happened sometimes where it isn't even anything having to do with truth. Truth is irrelevant. It's just you're hemmed into this corner, and you try and work through it as honestly as you can with as much integrity as you can. But the thing that bothers me more is that when you try and put something positive out there, you don't get any credit for it, and that's very disheartening. It's it's degrading, to be quite honest. It makes it so that, the bad news does actually then travel faster than the good news. Nevertheless, to try and like counter this or to prove it one way or the other, I'm going to test out my PayPal authentication account, and all you have to do is respond to us at Radio Alchemy, KONA@gmail.com, and put our call letters in there. You know what the call letters are? KONA 100.5 LPFM. And I will send $20 to the seventh person who appears on that list. And if we don't get a seventh person, I'm just going to send it over to Randall, because I owe him $50 for our equipment back. How's that for a deal? Ready? This is Uprising by Muse. Yes. Seventh person who responds. Radio Alchemy, that's ALCHEMYKONA@gmail.com. Look at your URL. You're confused.

And that contest isn't just for the locals, the people that live on the island. You know, if you're listening to it from outer islands, I won't be shocked. But I want to see who's listening out there. So, you know, like I said, 360 shows worth, and all of these fantastic archives that we've built up. Been doing this show. It covers a decade's worth of music every single week, 360 weeks, which, you know, we're approaching number 365, which is going to take place on summer solstice, no less, to really throw in that little alchemy vibe moment, one for each day of the year, in fact. And in another 4 weeks, is it? Let's see here. Yeah, I think it is. It's 4 weeks from today, isn't it? One, that's the 31st, two, three, yeah, four. 4 weeks from today, show number 365. Nevertheless, you know, I'm interested in really promoting island-wide radio. And we've got all the goodies set up already, which was no small chore by any stretch of the imagination. And so, hey, we want to get in touch with our community. Find out ways that we can do that. If there's a marketing person out there, I'm not the most skilled at marketing. I get that. I get that for a long, long time. I try and speak my truth as best as I can. Maybe that's part of the problem. Black and Blue, this is by Mike Snow, an indie pop band out of Sweden.

0: And yeah, that's $20 that I could be spending on gas or, you know, tomorrow and Wednesday's lunch, maybe some ice cream, you know. Or you could be too, but all you have to do is send a message to Radio Alchemy, KONA, at gmail.com. Put in the heading, our call letters, KONA 100.5 LPFM, and you too may win $20 by way of PayPal. And, one more thing is that I'm not going to use this as any type of marketing tool, or, you know, it's not one of those deals. It is what it is. Okay? Strong will continue. This is Nas and Damian Marley. This is, oh, we're into
1: All I
0: our new
1: do is stay
0: decade, by the way,
1: focused, looking
0: from
1: straight forward at
0: 2010.
1: the world and beyond. I feel people pulling me down. I feel some pulling me up. I can't get stuck. I just keep moving forward.

And yeah, it, you know, it is one of the things that kind of like preys on my mind a bit, because like I said, if bad news travels much faster than good news, A, we can reverse that, but B, if we don't reverse that and it becomes the predominant theme in our society, whether it's these mass shootings or it's COVID or it's a war in Israel or some other faction of bad news, well, that's really bad news. And somehow or other, I feel like there's a way of changing that. But it happens on a much smaller and microcosmic scale. That's why I've never really, up to this point, after almost 8 years of broadcasting, I never really pushed for the numbers. I'm not looking for numbers. I'm looking for somebody who's attentive in our audience who gets that and maybe wants to do that for themselves, to put out ideas that may be foreign to the mainstream media, for instance, that are alternatives to this masked society. They were masked before COVID. The problem is they're really masked now, and they're masking their masked existence. I'm glad that we're starting to phase that part of it out, but next comes the vaccine.

vaccines. And yeah, how many people were incarcerated again over the propaganda machine that decided that, oh, maybe marijuana is supposed to be a class one felony drug? Oh, give me a break. This is Massive Attack, a song called Psyche.

Yes, and if you're just joining us, we're in the middle of our full circle contest here at KONA 100.5. All you got to do is drop us an email, radioalchemykona@gmail.com. Seventh person to respond will get $20 sent to them by way of PayPal. Help us authenticate my PayPal account. We'll see if it works or not. Like I said, you know, all unclaimed proceeds go to our partner. It's going to collect them regardless. So. MGMT, this is Lady Dada's Nightmare.

And yes, so our featured artist for tonight's show here at 50 Years Too Fast Forward is an electronic music duo out of Manchester, England. They call themselves Lamb, which is influenced by trip-hop, drum, and bass and jazz. Features the producer Andy Barlow, as well as singer-songwriter Lou Rhodes. And by Lou, I assume that is Louise Rhodes, because she's a very pretty woman. She's now on our wall of fame here for 50 years too fast forward on our Facebook page. This is Another Language by our feature artist tonight.

Yes, and I'd like to follow up a little bit on what I talked about at the outset with regard to transitions. And I have had so many of those. If you go back all the way through, I don't know, high school years and college and all of that time, and what's led me here till this moment, there's so many of them. And there's, you know, it's the major ones that always stand out in your mind, you know, those ones where you have to decide that you're going to pick up and move on to another place, for instance, as I've done, oh, many times. Decided to go around the globe after a major upheaval, you know, in my lifetime. And that's, you know, those are some of the deepest moments where you get to go and explore things like you've never done before. So it's not necessarily a bad thing. It is taking you out of your comfort zone a bit. And as Americans, we're not necessarily used to that too often. In fact, I prefer my transitions to almost be like staged. In other words, they're kind of like a little bit under your control, but nah, not really. Yeah, no, you're kind of like out on your own, and you're still having to, navigate your journey along the way, and it's not always as simple as the binary system. But in any case, yeah, we'll get to more of that as we go along here. But you're in good company if you're transitioning, because this is MS, Ms. by Alt J. They're out of Leeds, England.

And maybe it's just me, as we get closer to the middle part of this year and we are kind of like opening up a little bit more in these great events that seem to be wanting to happen. You know, we can start to take some solace in the fact that, yeah, we kind of made it through this. And that was a very challenging time, still is, for a number of people. But you know, it's not an end. It can be a beginning. And one of the things, like I said, this has been how many different types of tragedies has this station announced with respect to Pele? I don't, you know, I don't want to call that a tragedy, but it was a tragedy for many people whose lives were upended. And in that process, you know, new beginnings. But, you know, I had one with my car, for instance, last year, but it turned into a Prius. So that's not a bad thing. And on that Prius is now KONA 100.5, the placard, the voice of Kona. And, you know, we're getting into this very intriguing time where I think the music, the artists can come forward in their own truth, and I think that can be a beautiful thing. This is a group that I had explored when I was on that trip. It was a sold-out concert. Hey, I got in. This is the Celestials.

And yes, we are about to head into our halftime artist here at 50 Years Too Fast Forward. But we, before we do that, I want to remind you that we are in the Full Circle 360 contest mode here right now. And all you got to do is respond to us at our Gmail account. That is radioalchemyKONA@gmail.com. And yeah, we're going to authenticate our PayPal account by way of sending you $20, but you have to reply to us first. And you know, do it 7 times if you have to. You could be a winner, yeah, in more ways than one, no doubt. And isn't it appropriate we should have Pure Love for our halftime artist? I didn't fix that. It just happened that way. This is Anthem. Frank Carter, lead vocalist.

And is it an alien nation that we live in, or what? Is this, you know, it seems to like it thrives on differences rather than similarities. That's an adjunct to the corollary that bad news travels faster than good news, is that, yeah, you can have 3,000 similarities, but you have that one difference, and it all seems to go to shreds. I don't know why that is. Somebody explain humanity to me. Somebody who, by au revoir, Simone, out of Williamsburg, Brooklyn.

Yes, we're in our 808 state of mind here in the 808 state. At 50 years too fast forward on Radio Alchemy, KONA.com. And it was, you know, transition seems to be our central theme for tonight. And, you know, if you've not been tuning in to our station, we have a checkered history that includes time on the air, time off the air, advancing on our level of internet coverage, as well as moves that appear to be on the horizon for, say, the next 3 to 5 months, which includes relocating our transmitter. And yes, we are in the process of negotiating that with somebody who can make that happen for us, because they've worked in coordination with the FCC to allow this particular exemption to happen that we have to provide to them. It's all very interesting, isn't it? Yes, it does take time to do all of these things, to respond to people and so on and so forth. That's why we're calling out to you, the listener, and we're going to reward you with $20 if you respond to us. You don't have to do anything but send us an email, radioalchemy, KONA@gmail.com. Let us know you're out there. If you are interested in participating in the station in any way, by all means, include that in there as well. We appreciate it greatly. Mahalos. This is Indy Cindy from the Pixies. From 2014.

0: yourself.
1: And yeah, well, I had an interesting call today from a Jason Longwell at Quality Radio Productions. Comes from the East Coast, New York State, apparently, producing a whole series of various genres of shows. And even though I don't want to really go outside of the Kona network, so to speak, it's very tempting because, you know, we could use more new content. And I would much prefer that it come from the Kona Zona here in the great Pacific than rely on other outsourced sources. And yet, you know, we've provided as much of the infrastructure as we possibly can. And we're asking people to begin the idea of getting on and doing your own programs. We're the voice of Kona. We're giving you a voice in Kona, around Kona. We're building that voice one layer at a time. Like I said, you know, on the pyramid, we're somewhere between the second and third row of bricks, I think. Yeah, we still have a long way to go yet. But there's a part of me that, you know, maybe wants to retire after another 60 shows, including tonight, because that would put us at an even 420. And the only way I'm going to go beyond that, I figure, is, you know, if people are really interested in this, then let it come forward. Let the universe provide the pathways, please, and keep on believing. This is the Buzzcocks. They kept on believing even after they lost Pete Shelley, the lead singer.

And that, of course, assumes that X is not going to happen in the next 60 weeks, because if it does, then I definitely would have to retire. But yeah, 420 episodes sounds like a good stopping point to me. I don't know about you. Who is Chloe? DJ and producer Chloe Harry, who goes by Chloe, has a sound like nothing I've ever heard. Directly from Toulouse, France, Chloe studies sound engineering and has produced mixes and original tracks that can't be mimicked. Harry has produced at numerous festivals all around the world, including Lightning in a Bottle, Camp Bisco, and Coachella in just this past year. And I know of at least 5 instances where she played at Burning Man back in 2019, because I saw 3 of them. It's fantastic. This is Revolution by Chloe.

And if you want to check out the fruits of our labor this weekend, from this weekend, please stay tuned in the next half hour. Boy, we got some really good stuff coming up for almost 4.5 hours long from my bar from last Saturday, featuring Odessa, Unit E, and Lucky Brown, which was put on by Big House Productions and recorded by your very own KONA 100.5 LPFM and Radio Alchemy, KONA.com. And we're delighted, you know, to be doing this. Don't get me wrong. We have the ability to do it, and we're putting together this great archive of music. Thank you so much to the local producers, the musicians, all the people that are involved in putting these together, and it's a fantastic effort. One of my most inspiring things coming from this community is the great DJ and production community that we have surrounding us. And I really want that to continue. I want it to be as known as possible. That's why I love filling in the gaps of our radio network that we have now produced, but at one time did not exist. Or perhaps you can go back to the days of KCOF. And those were, that's where the ideas started from. In any case, here's an artist that actually came to us back at People's Theater, I would say around 4 or 5 years ago now. My goodness. Xavier Rudd in the United Nations. This is Come, People.

Yes, one of the most inspiring and aspiring musicians right there, Xavier Rudd. It was fantastic to catch up with him over in Honokaa, and I believe at that time they were, in fact, playing with the United Nations. And, begets another, who is Michael Franti, who is going to be touring in just a couple weeks, June 4th at Vail, Colorado, and June 5th and 6th at my favorite venue of all time, Red Rocks in Morrison, Colorado. Good time. Good to be alive today. Michael Franti.

Yes, and it's good to have you back stateside, Michael Franti. We need you over here so much after him being on hiatus in Bali during COVID and couldn't get back, apparently. I would imagine being stuck on Bali could be a pretty good thing for a lengthy period of time. Not sure how exactly it was at that particular moment. But in any case, yes, he's back doing shows once again, as I mentioned, Vail, Colorado, and Red Rocks coming up. That weekend, I'm so feeling like I should be on the mainland. The New York Mets are playing the San Diego Padres for a four-game series at Petco, where I've never been. I saw it built. I saw it being built, but I never got there. To be honest, though, my Mets are 17 legs deep in the injured list. Yeah, not 17 legs. I should say 17 bodies deep. And and it's sad, but at the same time, they're doing okay. They're not the team that they were coming in. Any case, this is Three Sisters featuring Tatiana Kamikova, Beats Antique.

And yes, I remember that song quite well. I believe that was definitely played at Shambhala again back in 2019, complete with it's like the gamelan drummers. And wow, what a performance that was. And after having seen them several times along the path, including the very first time at a rainforest near Pahoa one rainy evening, as I recall. But yeah, fantastic to see them take it to the next. Hey, we haven't claimed that prize yet, so again, Radio Alchemy, KONA@gmail.com. Include KONA 100.5 LPFM, win $20 through PayPal. It's all yours here once again

0: See how slow it takes for good news to get around? Yeah, you know, it's like you could take $20 and have it in your PayPal account by like tomorrow, but you have to participate. And I'm going to make it a little bit harder because now you're going to have to tell me who's going to be playing on this next set that's coming up that was broadcast live at my bar on Friday night. How's
1: would you
0: that?
1: Take a bullet?
0: Yeah.
1: Would you buy the gun?
0: I'm not playing easy.
1: Fall onto my knees.
0: All Goes Wrong,
1: yes,
0: featuring Tom Grennan. This is
1: so
0: Chasing Status, another of the
1: no
0: aforementioned
1: Shambhala
0: alumni.

Yes, and I don't know when the X in Frank X turns to zero, whenever that is. I hope I'll always be remembered for wanting to be on the side of free voice and free music in Kona, being able to promote our community throughout, you know, our musical community, giving them the kudos that they deserve, and for all the hard work that they do bringing it to us. I'm so thankful. My biggest hope, though, is that I don't go away feeling as though these last 8 years are for nothing, that people don't listen, don't tune in, that they are, you know, apathetic toward what we're trying to do. There's some big things on the horizon that, you know, you may not be aware of, but there truly are. And I'm just still feeling the Ocean's 111 concept will make us prevail in all of that and well beyond. Or maybe I'm just disillusioned. No, I'll definitely be here next week, and probably the week after that, and the week after that, and at least to number 365. But at this point, I'm starting to think, well, maybe 420 is the right number after all. Who knows? This is a perfect circle. We start with a perfect circle, and we end with a perfect circle. This is DJ Frank X. Hoping you'll stop back. Yeah, check in with us either way. RadioAlchemyKONA@gmail.com. Take care of each other. Aloha, my friends.

Oh, you know the sound of that rocket. Was that a George Soros rocket, or was it Jeff Bezos? No, Jeff Bezos went into. See, I get them confused. It's all these billionaires. I get their names confused and stuff. But yeah, it was Jeff Bezos that spent quite a good sum of money to get himself off the planet for a while. It's always nice, you know, take a summer vacation and, you know, round up the kids and you know, throw an ice chest in the rocket and take off for the weekend. I don't think it went down quite that way, but, you know, I can imagine that maybe a few years from now that might be the case. Meantime, I'm just watching, like, repeat episodes of past year's Burning Man on YouTube. Good enough for me. You know, I have much cheaper hobbies here, like this radio show, for instance, that we have now completed 8 years worth. So I think now it's become more than a hobby in my book. And we're up to 370 shows tonight. So that's, you know, those are milestones, and it took a lot to get there. And once in a while, frustration creeps in, too, because sometimes, like last week's anniversary show, did not get recorded, even though I pressed record. How does that happen? Well, you change your drive letter for where, you know, you're destined to put the recording, and it can't find it. So, yeah, you're without a recording. So I did the show on its actual anniversary day, which was not a bad idea. I'm kind of glad I did that. I made the one exception. I never typically do shows other than a Monday. But there you go. We love you so much that we're here once again, bringing you the mid-80s into the 90s tonight here at 50 Years Too Fast Forward. I'm DJ Frank X. And yes, we're going to get you started tonight. Yeah, we're going to be talking about a bunch of different stuff pertaining to the whole wealth distribution and all of that stuff, and see if we can maybe come up with any theories as to how to handle that. This song's from The Big Chair. Tears for Fears, Mother's Talk.

Yeah, so I found the price on that flight, which didn't quite reach out of the Earth's atmosphere, but it came close. $2.5 million per minute. It was an 11-minute flight, so I don't know, do the math. Something like 25. Let's round it to like 27 million, something like that. 27.5 million. And you know, don't quote me on that, because I probably crossed a number somewhere. But in any case, you got the idea, give or take a few million. I wouldn't mind the excess, actually. The difference, but in any case, that's a fairly expensive hobby, I would say. And I don't really have a problem with expensive hobbies. You know, people collect all sorts of things. I mean, Imelda Marcos was into her shoes, so she had like 40,000 different pairs of shoes, and then she used to come into Down to Earth on Oahu carrying. No, she did not have food stamps. I was just joking with that one. But in any case, the wealth distribution on this planet is so far gone, and the way that our politics works around that same principle, it's one of the most amazing things on one hand, and to think that somehow or other we're supposed to affect things with a vote or something like that. Not when you have every media outlet paying attention to stuff like this as opposed to the actual problems in the world itself. I mean, that's just the tip of the iceberg, really. But it is something to ponder. And as the way that I look at it is, even if you had, say, even if you had a bunch of different projects across the board, I don't know whether you're dealing with, the effects of climate change and realizing that, oh, pretty soon the shorelines are going to be rising or something like that, and you want to build seawalls. That'd be one project that maybe these billionaires can throw down on. Or maybe it's something a little more interesting that involves artificial intelligence that can clean up the planet a little bit, or just not destroy the planet by doing what they're doing in certain instances too. That would work equally as well. Clan of Zymox, they're out of Netherlands. This is Peter Noonan and Anka Walbert. This is Seventh Time.

And so contrast that with this current project that we have going, which is now 8 years in the running. That's pretty substantial, by the way. Nevertheless, like I said last week, good news is that we've gotten permission from the FCC to move our transmitter in spite of it being outside of its basic 6.5-mile zone. And then, you know, you want to get, you know, the feeling like, yeah, it's definitely going forward, and it is. However, not to be too happy about it because, oh, now we have to upgrade our emergency alert system. Unrelated to this other matter entirely, but yeah, we have to, because they changed the software protocols, now we have to upgrade the software at our expense in order to have our $2,400 piece of emergency alert gear actually working in coordination with the other radios, transmissions, I guess. And, you know, therein lies a dilemma. Because, yes, we want to absolutely support the public in whatever way we possibly can. On the other hand, we're prohibited by FCC regulation that we can't technically advertise, per se. We can do underwriting, which is, you know, there's subtle differences, although for businesses, sometimes those are significant. So, you know, we're in a little bit of a quandary here. So if you know of anybody who's willing to throw down, say, $350, we can take that next step, no problem. But, you know, we're getting, because of the nature of what we just spent money on to get these exemptions from this rule, to be able to move the transmitter into a place that the businesses can pick it up properly, which is an essential component to broadcasting, by the way. You know, we are in this little catch-22 dilemma. So I'm just throwing it out there. If anybody knows of anybody that has some money they want to donate towards that cause, please drop us a line at radioalchemy, K-O-N-A, at gmail.com. It's a question of lust. From Depeche Mode. Yes, we are in 1986 when they put out their fifth studio album, Black Celebration.

Notice that I'm asking for things, money for things that are can be shared by the Commonwealth, the community, the people that kind of have a say in what goes on here, and that's part of the community radio, is that we do have a voice, and we want to emphasize that, we want to bring that out. So that's part of the meaning behind the project. There's so many of them. I've tried to go into them on different shows, but you know, you can only scratch the surface so far, because there's the music itself, there's the live bands to promote, the artists, the people that, you know, oftentimes go overlooked. There's so many brilliant people in the community. I love the fact that, for instance, Steve Roby can do the interviews of the various musicians around the island, because they do have such an influence, not only on us, but on the tourists, the people that come through these islands and get to experience their wonderful craftsmanship. And, you know, if it were me, on the other hand, if you were trying to throw me a bone, I would say, well, finance my trip to San Francisco on maybe August 16th. I see the Mets are playing San Francisco for 3 days, Monday, Tuesday, Wednesday. Oh, and then they fly down to Los Angeles, just down the Highway 1, for 4 games through Sunday. And then I suppose I can fly back and that sort of thing. Wouldn't that be fun? That would be like 7 days between San Francisco and Los Angeles. I know it's a dream and everything like that, but hey, you never know, you know. Maybe some bag of money or something fell out of that rocket and is destined to land on the shorelines of the Big Island. I'm not going to wait for that, but you know. Bizarre Love Triangle. This is the game.

And I'll tell you what, my Mets are doing really good right now. So this would not be some little joyride to outer space or something like that. No, this would be with a purpose, because we would be facing the first place San Francisco Giants, first place in the West. In fact, the West has really got it down, all three teams, the San Francisco Giants, Los Angeles Dodgers, and San Diego Padres, all have a legit shot at it this year, and they would be playing two out of three of those teams on that West Coast trip. So, you know, we're talking substance, and I would love to go, you know. But I tell you what, it could be it could be a prelude to, because I bought a ticket to the Dirty Bird camp out in Modesto, California, and I kind of need to do kind of like a little dry run with these new travel protocols and all. So I'm kind of thinking that, you know, this could be an excuse for doing the travel as well as going to see three first place teams competing against each other on a weekend, from weekend to weekend, I should say. You know, that's almost like a Burning Man experience, which is also absent this year. So I'm not going to complain too much, not too much. This is Pretty in Pink. This is actually a release from the John Hughes film.

And yeah, like I said, you know, for practical reasons, it would be nice to go over there and you know, have a pretty good time. I think I would have a place to stay in San Francisco, which would be awesome. I don't know that any you know, beer money is included with this, though. But the flights are cheap. The flights are only like $120 one way to San Francisco. At least that's what I checked on the, you know, the Modesto trip and that sort of thing. But that's really, really good. No wonder there's so many tourists over here. If that's the prices that are standing to come over to Hawaii, now I get the picture. In any case, yeah, I don't know. I would love to do that. I would really have to shift gears quite fast, though, because August is approaching in like 5 days. I think we go through the weekend on the 31st, Saturday, then it switches over to August and Sunday. Always neat when the weekend switches over to a new month, I think. In any case, I think this song was written about me. I was born in February 1960, so somewhere in 1959, something very significant happened, but not 100% sure. I just know something happened. Sisters of Mercy, 1959.

0: thanks, mom and dad. And that's, you see, that's another reason for wanting to go back east and hit the mainland for a bit. But that was intended to be part of the October trip, was maybe to go back to Pennsylvania, say hi to mom, who is now like 92 years old, and then come back and really, really nail it down with all the plans that are involved with this station, KONA 100.5 LPFM. And Radio Alchemy. And, you know, we got a lot of things, a lot of fun ahead of us. And, you know, we're already underway with the process for relocating the transmitter. And I'll tell you what, I'm very, very excited for this this final move, what I think is a final move anyway. And I'm excited for the community, to be quite honest. I think there's a lot of opportunity for people, even students, to go on air, you know, from their respective high schools and that sort of thing. You know, authority permitted.
1: That you shouldn't.
0: This is you too.
1: Music and politics.
0: Bullet the Blue Sky. Rattle and Hum, 1988.
1: But I think that's kind of bullshit.

And I can't tell the difference between ABC News, Hill Street Blues, and a preacher in the old time gospel hour, stealing money from the sick and the old.

0: of America.
1: Yeah, and all has to happen now is I see a, you know, an ad for a concert, a massive attack at Cow Palace or Fillmore or something in San Francisco. Then I'm going for sure. But I doubt that'll happen. But you never know. And this show isn't about me. Okay, let's cut away from that for a minute. And I mean, look at some of the things that really desperately are in need of our attention here on planet E, because there's so many of them. And, you know, you don't have to look very far to find out, you know, what kind of programs could really enhance our community. I always think of, like, community gardens and things like that, or even, you know, making it so that we can actually create little sub-economies. For instance, hemp is one of those. The fact that we could put up an amphitheater, say, a powers that be, over at Old A's and you know, get people to contribute in that way so that they can maybe make a nest egg for themselves later on. You know, just one of many different types of things that could potentially happen, but probably may not. But I always leave open the door to that possibility, because there are things like Maui Arts and Cultural Center that have done that, and they've laid the foundation for doing something really special that people can enjoy for years and years to come, just as they have probably now. Well, let's see, I left there in 96. So 25 years, something like that already. Yeah, this is Iggy Pop.

Yeah, see, I used to work over at Maui Arts and Cultural Center too, so I know exactly how that came to be, and you know, the people that pitched in to make that happen. I personally knew the daughter of the cement company. Her father actually owned the cement company that built it, and Walker Industries. And you know, it always interests me, these magnanimous projects, because to me, the radio station was once a dream as well, and now it's a reality that we can shift into the next orbit, should we so choose to do so. And, you know, again, we've reached that precipice where, okay, now it's time for the community to help us out and to help us get there. After all, we've come about, 90% of the way on our own, practically speaking, with the help of various clients of mine and people that have kicked in a little bit here and a little bit there. That's what it takes. That's, you know, that's the village speaking. So let's think about that, chew on it for a while, and make it happen. This is Mother Love Bone. We're all the way in the last year of the decade of the 1980s. This is True Fade Away.

Oh, look at this. It looks like we have a perfecta tonight. We're getting the feature artist and our halftime band all wrapped up in one. That's always cool when that happens. Oh, and it happened. And that's a trifecta. It's also the end of the decade. So we're moving into a new decade. We have the feature artist and we have the halftime band all wrapped up in one. That's a special night when that happens. And the recipient of that is Pop Will Eat Itself, also known as a Grebo act. Which, what is a Grebo act, you say? Well, apparently it was a short-lived subgenre of alternative rock that incorporated influences from punk rock, electronic dance music, hip-hop, and psychedelia. The scene occupied the period in the late 1980s and the early 1990s in the United Kingdom before the popularization of Britpop and grunge. And so, welcome to our Facebook Wall of Fame tonight, Mr. Graham Crabb from Pop Will Eat Itself, appropriately named Satellite Ecstatica. Our trifecta for this evening, here at 50 Years Too Fast Forward, we're going into the 90s right after this.

while she looks.

Yes, that is truly like a high five from the universe right there. That's, Pop Will Eat Itself, our feature artist tonight, our halftime band, and they're our last entry for the 1980s. And so we head into the 1990s, and what happened back then? Well, in fact, the Manchester movement continued. There was a lot of bands that were still very popular. In fact, the Manchester movement, as they called it, just was starting to get its wings in the early 1990s. One of the bands that came out of that movement were called Inspiral Carpets. They put out their debut studio album called Life in 1990. This is She Comes in the Fall.

Yeah, so there were about 3 years there, from 1990 to 1993 or four, when rock music was king again. I mean, the grunge scene had hit with the introduction, I guess, of Nirvana and a bunch of other groups from Los Angeles, Seattle. There was quite a movement going on at that time. And I was delighted to have been able to see the final concert of Jane's Addiction at the Aloha Tower on Oahu in 1991, September of 1991. It's actually on YouTube because I was feeling a little under the weather this week and decided to do a little bit of searching on YouTube. And I found that video from that very show. And that was their last concert before they broke up, the very first time. And Perry Farrell took off all his clothes, and it became a huge scandal later on in the week, and they arrested him. Been caught stealing from Ritual de lo Habitual from 1990.

And as long as we're on the topic of stealing, you know, the last concert that I went to in Allentown, Pennsylvania, where I was from, was at the Bethlehem Steel Stacks, put on by the Music Fest folks. Every year they have this thing called Music Fest, and it goes on for about 3 weeks, and there's a headliner who happened to be Jane's Addiction that year. And they ended up playing about their sixth or seventh song before a lightning storm came right at the Steel Stacks, mind you, and everyone had to scramble. They said it was their last song for the evening. They weren't sure what was going to transpire afterwards, if they were going to come back out or what the story was. Nevertheless, the concert got canceled entirely. The rain stopped about 20 minutes, 25 minutes after. I think it was the choice of the promoters to cancel the show at that point because they were afraid that, oh, lightning's going to strike some people and they're going to get sued, et cetera, which happened. You know, somebody got hit. Actually, 11 people got struck by lightning at the Pocono Raceway the week before. I think one person had died in that incident, in fact. So there was some concern, legitimately. However, they refused to refund any of the tickets and so forth. But Jane's Addiction, having some scruples, actually honored those same tickets at the next show at the Mann Music Center near Philadelphia. So, thumbs up to Jane's Addiction for doing the right thing. This is Jesus Jones, their second album, one of my favorites, called Doubt. This is Nothing to Hold Me.

Hey, and have you been watching the Summer Olympics from Tokyo recently? You know, they added a few rather interesting events. For instance, the skateboarding. They're kind of trying to, I guess, bring the next generation of fans in. So they added skateboarding, but it's kind of like, what do they call it? It incorporates, you know, those things where you do sliding down a banister, say, and doing flips and all this other stuff. I honestly thought they should have added like a city bus or something like that that they can skate over top of, or you know, make it more realistic a little bit if they're going to go that direction anyway. And I do believe that in 2024 they need to add pole dancing to the list. Just my opinion. Screaming Trees out of Ellensburg, Washington. Something About Today. Yes, part of the grunge scene. Yeah.

And I'll tell you what, if pole dancing were an Olympic sport, I would definitely tune in just to hear the announcers describing some of the moves that would be made. Maybe they're, you know, named after famous strippers and that sort of thing. But I think it could be. And I don't say that facetiously. I think it is an art. It's actually a wonderful sport. People do actually take classes for it. And I also think that fire dancing should also be part of the repertoire as well. There's some exceptional fire dancers out there, I know, because we've seen them right here in Kona. This is Alice in Chains, also from part of that grunge movement from Seattle. This is Love Song.

So yeah, you know, if you're asking me who would take the medals in the pole dancing competition, I mean, without being sexist about it, I mean, I get it. You know, it is a kind of a very provocative sport, but I do think that. You know, Ukraine or possibly even one of the Scandinavian countries would be in the gold silver competition, and the U.S. would probably go bronze. I don't know. It hasn't happened yet, so you know, odds on favorites are a hard call at this point. Until I actually see the preliminaries, the work up towards it. Fire dancing, on the other hand, I could definitely see where Thailand would be the favorite for the gold. I've been to Thailand several times, and I swear those people are weaned on fire dancing from like the earliest of ages. Four years old, they're already spinning fire. Pretty spectacular stuff too. Peter Murphy put out his fourth studio album called Holy Smoke in 1992. This is a single from that album called The Sweetest Drop. You're listening to KONA 100.5 LPFM, Radio Alchemy, KONA.com. 50 years too fast forward. Away.

And I'm fine right now, but you know, it was a part of that throat thing and that. So in any case, you know, one of the interesting things about doing this particular format is learning things about the music. And I just learned two things about this particular track called Going Blind by the Melvins. A, it is a Kiss song that is being covered by the Melvins. And B, Kurt Cobain actually produced this album, Houdini. It's from 1993. Going Blind.

And yes, it looks like we're getting into our home stretch already. And, you know, like I said, this is the fastest 2 hours of my entire week when this show takes place. And this one's going to be no exception. And I can already tell that we're probably going to end up leaving off in the middle, dead central 1990s. That seems to happen a lot lately. Don't know why. This is Tool from their debut album, 1993. Song is called Crawl Away. My most fond memory of Tool was seeing them at Lollapalooza when they were on the B stage at the Gorge in 1993. Not to be too long-lived, they immediately advanced to the A stage shortly after that performance. This is Crawl Away.

0: one.
1: And if I had to make up a list of 90 songs, or 90s groups rather, that were defined by their one hit song, the Meat Puppets came out with this album Too High to Die in 1994. And it actually placed very well amongst the critics. Everyone was raving about it. It's placed in number 44 in their super unknown 50 iconic albums that defined 1994. Alternative Nation, Too High to Die at number 9 in their top 10 alternative rock albums of 1994. But Backwater itself, it kind of like drew me in, and I don't know really any of the other songs by Meat Puppets, and that's the first.

And hey, well, the 4th of July is 4 weeks removed, but I found a song put out by Soundgarden that was called 4th of July, so I figured I can't let July go without playing that since, you know, we're right in sync with it and all. So, but before I do that, I just wanted to say, you know, some final thoughts here about this whole, you know, wealth distribution thing, because I think it's what it's going to come down to isn't the numbers representing wealth, which is, you know, the counting numbers and, oh, his net capital and, you know, net worth and all that stuff. No, because we're sharing the same planet and all, that unless they start to get some semblance of being able to care for the planet and putting some value on that, dude, your little digits mean zilch in my book. So, yeah, care for the planet a little bit more, yeah. Because it's our only thing. It's our only thing here. And you may take your rockets to space and all that stuff with your $2.5 million per minute, but that ain't going to solve any problems. Seriously. Get real. 4th of July by Soundgarden. From 1994. Yeah, we got a song after this yet. Yeah.

And so it comes to the end of our show here, number 370 for 50 Years Too Fast Forward. And I just wanted to, you know, throw as an adjunct out there, because, you know, coming into this show, I thought, yeah, I could talk ad infinitum about, you know, all the injustices of our wealth distribution system. And, you know, that would be kind of boring, I figure. But the one thing that I did want to throw out there before we end our show tonight is the fact that we have this radio station, which is a grassroots, very basic format that is available to our public to start speaking your word, speaking your truth, and just coming out and seeing where that goes. Empower yourself by that, and let's run with it. You know, we have this at our disposal right here and right now. Let's use it. And besides, you know, Mars was better last year. So, join us again next week for more 50 Years Too Fast Forward. I'm DJ Frank X. Hoping you'll have a wonderful week. Take care of each other. Aloha. This is Counting Cards by

And good evening, Kona. Welcome to the 375th episode of 50 Years Too Fast Forward. And this week I wanted to do a little bit of an extension of last week's show. However, we are now kind of getting back into our comfort zone a little bit. Yeah, you know, we've been doing this thing where we've been out of our comfort zone now for like 3 weeks dealing with topics that are, for lack of a better term, not very easy to describe or to work into. I had a couple deaths of some friends, for instance. And, of course, the hot plate being COVID and everything that entails, and you know, this whole thing of to vax or not to vax, and all of the sensationalism that really surrounds that topic. And so I thought tonight, for lighter reading, exploring some of the ideas around censorship and propaganda and sensationalism. And you know, there's so many examples, it's hard to choose and pick the ones that best illustrate the matters at hand. I recall, like during 9/11, for instance, the very first early newscasts, which were a lot more raw before things started to take an official stance, so to speak. And a lot of the ways that was being reported, it seemed as though, yeah, now they're trying to extract certain elements of what happened and not promote those. And pretty soon, the official version became the gospel truth, and it was not questioned any further. And you know the rest of the story from there. And then there was the thing of the, you know, a few years back when we had the eruptions over Kilauea and the volcanoes going off. And I remember there was one time when I think the national news networks got out there and reported on refrigerator-sized boulders coming from the sky or something to that effect. And pretty soon, it's refrigerators are falling in Hawaii. You know, it's weird like that. And I'm going to expose a little bit later on an excerpt from Adrian Cronauer, who is the central character in the movie Good Morning Vietnam. The actual Adrian Cronauer speaks on censorship within a war zone, specific to the bombing scene that took place in that movie. So I'm gonna try and, you know, just shed a little light on this and maybe even get some interesting takes on what is happening relative to this whole COVID thing and what is not being exposed, what's being overexposed, what's being overplayed. For now, though, we're picking up in 1977, one of the biggest albums that year was Rumors by Fleetwood Mac. This is Gold Dust Woman. Welcome to the show, everyone. DJ Frank X for the next 2 hours.

Yeah, so let me set the tables a little bit here. In the context of the 1960s and what went on there, I mean, my first image as a three-year-old was seeing the John F. Kennedy assassinations. And, you know, you don't remember that much of it other than the images that came through the television at the time. There were very stark images. You remember the emotions behind what took place. It was a very, very sad and dark day. It was a very well-liked leader for the most part. But, you know, this was one of the darkest times in America, certainly in my lifetime, which was, you know, 3 years worth. But in any case, the point that I really want to make is that media and dictatorships do not mix well. They're kind of like oil and water. When you have media, I should say honest media, it's going to expose the underbelly of whatever dictator is trying to create his agenda for. Now, if it's the kind of media where they control what's being said and what's going out there, then by all means, it's a very useful tool. And in fact, Hitler himself used the media quite well. It always came in the form of radio back then because they didn't have television. But nevertheless, they used it effectively to spread the word out and to get those particular ideals as he propagated them. And I remember also in the context of the early days of the Trump administration, and one of the first predictions that I made was that, oh, he's going to thwart the media. They are not going to get along well at all. And that's exactly what happened. It didn't even take, I don't think, 24 hours before. Oh, you know, the size of the crowd was the biggest crowd ever. And then they show the picture, and it's like, you know, there's a few people scattered around, you know, up and down the mall in Washington, D.C. But, you know, that was just the beginning. There was so many atrocities that after a certain point, it became ridiculous to even try and explore some of the questions or some of the meanings behind what was going on. Nevertheless, it cites an example of basically somebody who wants to be totally in control, and then the media kind of like thwarting that. It's going to be an interesting way of going about things, because after all, I am in the media, aren't I? Or at least I'm a fragment. I'm a splinter. But I can be a very important splinter, too, I might add. Feels Like the First Time, Foreigner's debut album from 1977. Yes, we are in our 45th rotation, by the way, so we're doing a lot of cool.

Yes, and I open up a wiki page on Dan Rather, and there it is. It talked about him reporting from Dallas in November of 1963 at the time of the President Kennedy's assassination. And yes, that was his voice that I recall hearing for the very first time. That I remember in my lifetime anyway, followed by the Beatles and on Ed Sullivan show about 3 months later. But nevertheless, Dan Rather, back in the days when they had real newscasters, not the kind like they have today, which are basically talking heads pretty much, but they had newscasters who used to go out and do the hardcore reporting on things, and it was a tremendous job. You know, we do have that sort of person today in the form of Goodman on the Democracy Now, and as much as I appreciate the fact that her stories are immensely detailed. She does tremendous interviews with a lot of people. At the same time, it seems as though in the current context, there isn't really a counter proposal being made as to what problems could be happening with the vaccines and anything that may go against the official narrative doesn't get reported on. And I find that to be a little bit problematic. And in fact, at the end of her newscast, she talks about, do it for your loved ones, wear a mask. In fact, wear two masks. And I'm like, okay, what's up with that? You know, wear two masks, really? In any case, it's nitpicking, but I'm talking about where we're getting the majority of the information, how much is being censored, because it appears as though, the major social media networks have their own take on certain things, or they themselves are being controlled to the point where certain information is not allowed to get out there, and they deem it as inappropriate against the guidelines of major news outlets, or I forget what the actual nomenclature is. Nevertheless, you get the idea. And the one thing that I feel like is happening within this context is that we're kind of like forced to just work with what we have. We can't prove anything in terms of saying that, we're safe not to get vaccinated. No one's saying that per se, but the other side is saying you have to get vaccinated, or else you're going to pass this along to others, and the loved ones and so forth are going to die. Well, what if I said back in the days when I was getting vegetarianism back in the 1980s, especially on the East Coast, was not an easy thing. That's what I chose for myself because I realized that, hey, there's a lot of things going through this whole factory farming network that aren't very attractive to me. They're using a lot of steroids. They're using a lot of antibiotics and stuff, and that's going through my body. And that, I have a hard time with that. But yet, it's the mainstream meal. I grew up on McDonald's, and I had enough of it at that particular moment in time. Nevertheless, I think in terms of, how we treat our immune systems has a lot to do with how our bodies are going to respond to this particular pandemic. Now, no one's going to be able to do a story to substantiate that or make a claim that
It's an absolute. In fact, that's one of the things that they got going for them here, is that there's plausible deniability at almost every step of the road. In other words, you can make a solid sensationalist statement and you can't disprove it necessarily. So there's that form of undertone that seems to be happening in this particular framework. That's all. Shot by both sides. This is Magazine.

And yes, then there are the whistleblowers, the pioneers of information, finding out certain secrets that aren't meant to be exposed. And of course, we're talking about Ed Snowden, we're talking about Chelsea Manning, we're talking about Julian Assange, and the manner in which they are treated, not only by mainstream media, but also in terms of the administrations that pass through. Ed Snowden's revelation, I thought, was absolutely fascinating. I think he's one of the most interesting people in our current day, yet hasn't truly been given 100% voice for the people, because, you know, the government isn't really for the people, per se. After all, they're the ones that were being spied on, and the ones who were under the mass surveillance program, they were essentially the victims. And so that suppression alone tells you that there's another faction involved here that they don't want you to know about. It was kind of like, I remember during the Barack Obama administration, even there, you know, they said, well, we're not that really interested in them, and yet they send a foreign plane carrying a diplomat, they force them down, and, you know, they think that Ed Snowden's on the plane, so they force the plane down or something. You know, it's that kind of thing that makes you scratch your head and wonder, okay, obviously this guy knows something more than they want to be exposed. And in this particular context, yes, absolutely. It was, you know, the people had a right to know that they were being spied on, but yet because of the Patriot Act, and, you know, the wording that everyone kind of like went along, they interpreted it to mean that, oh, government can now spy on its citizens at will without any type of search warrant or anything involved like that. Now, how that relates to our current day, I would say that, you know, it's hard to look at the Patriot Act, for instance, and say, oh, well, yeah, sure, our government spied unknowingly on its citizens, but they did nothing to really retract that. In other words, they didn't reel it back in, and I think there was some corrective actions that were made, but nevertheless, the Patriot Act again was renewed, and it's, you know, it seems to go against the grain of the people, and it seems independent of the presidential administrations also, which is, you know, I find that interesting as well. And yeah, all I can say is it's dust in the wind, it should blow away already. This is Kansas from the

And I guess the analogy that I really wanted to bring out with respect to the Patriot Act was the fact that, well, if the government, what we call our government, was willing to spy on its own citizens, of course, it's always in the name of our own protection. That's always the cop out. It's always, oh, well, we're doing this for your protection and safety and security, et cetera, et cetera. But really, if you put this into our present day context, and you said that, okay, this vaccine, we don't exactly know how it's necessarily going to respond. In fact, we're going to remove the liability for any accidents that should occur along the way, that the pharmaceutical companies can't be sued, etc. However, if they're giving them carte blanche to do that, then it's also a good possibility that down the road, with all of these boosters and everything else, why would they not necessarily put something intrusive into that cocktail? It's very, very possible that that's what would happen when they extend, when they reach beyond the domain that they're allotted to. And that's one of the key points to all this. Everyone seems to think, well, it's just a slam dunk. Yeah, just get the shot. It's making things more convenient for travel, going into restaurants, going into ballparks, or who knows what. Everyone is saying, just get the shot and you'll be fine. But no, there's a lot more at stake than just that particular issue. If it were that issue alone, it would still be under scrutiny because, yeah, we don't know what's in it necessarily. There may be safe things in it. There may not be. We have every right to know specifically every single ingredient that is being ingested into our body. And there's no question to me that any time that they put up these roadblocks on behalf of, say, employment, for instance, we talked about the fire chief last week in Oahu that was very adamant about not taking a vaccine that he doesn't know what's in it. And he's one of the first responders, and he's being fired from his job because he refuses to take the vaccine. That's wrong. It's just wrong. Yeah, it's just wrong. Down in the park.

I suppose, if you turn the coin over and you look at the flip side and the possibility that, oh, conspiracy theories and all of those things that are potentially out there that could be true, might not be true, could be totally made up. Oftentimes, there's sensationalism there, too. And it's pointed at a specific agenda, trying to get certain points across. And that's a problem as well, no doubt about it. But to discount every theory that's out there just because there are conspiracy theories is not correct either. There are many different reasons for questioning the official 9/11 narrative, for instance. A lot of those have been placed out on social media, and they're actually quite intriguing. I've been kind of like looking up on it. Of course, it's only, 11, 12 days till the 20th anniversary already of the 9/11 implosions or attacks on the World Trade Center, as well as the bombings in, let's leave it at that, because the one that always immediately made me question was the attack on the Pentagon. Something there was definitely amiss. Just where it got hit. It was the office of the budgetary office, and it said a day before, I think it was Donald Rumsfeld or somebody was up on the podium saying that, oh yeah, we're missing a couple trillion dollars out of the budget. We're not exactly sure where it went, but, and then all of a sudden this, I assume it was a missile, but the official narrative is that it was an airplane that hit it perfectly, and yet they confiscated all of the videotapes from around that area, gas stations, etc. And oh, by the way, the security cameras happened to be out that day on the day of 9/11. Yeah, right. The nation's most coveted building in America. Suddenly there's a power outage or something like that that doesn't allow their security cameras to work. I mean, give me a break, really? Boys Don't Cry. This is The Cure.

And then too, there's, you know, there's this thing of what gets filtered in terms of the educational content, what gets passed on to our young ones in terms of information. And one of the stories that completely got bypassed in my day was the fact that, yeah, there's this thing, the dollar, and we're assuming, yeah, it purchases, it buys things and all this, but we don't really understand the context of where it came from. I think I examined a little bit last week. I mentioned about the gold forfeiture that everyone was forced to turn their gold in May of 1933, I believe it was, as part of the New Deal. And, well, why was that? Oh, there was this new thing happening called the Federal Reserve, and they, you know, they now wanted to take control. They wanted to, loan out money, get people in debt, increase the money supply, make it so that, you know, people could pay off their debts. That was their mission. And the Federal Reserve note, at least at that time, I think was called a silver certificate or a gold certificate, and you were supposed to be able to redeem them for gold on demand or silver on demand, but none of that really makes sense because it never turned out that way. It wasn't. But in any context, though, what had happened with the dollar since then, and all the way up to today, where they're talking about now digi-dollars, you know, it's no longer even good enough to have these green pieces of paper floating about. Now we have to digitize our monetary system and take out the whole burden of paper. But what goes on behind the scenes that gives greater purchasing power to certain individuals that creates a lot of the chaos that's going on behind the scenes. See, that's the part that doesn't get taught to us. And we just go on our merry way thinking, oh yeah, everyone's going to be on the up and up. But no, that's how we're in the position, I believe, of today, where we can never get true leaders in place. For whatever reason, there's a lot of backing from multinational corporations. That's where, you know, the money is filtered through to support these various campaigns and get enough people in their corner to make sure that the policies are ironed out properly. And there's no real trail. There's no accountability between that. And so It turns into quite a messy system. Just saying. Enola Gay. Orchestral Maneuvers in the Dark. Yeah, we're in the 1980s now.

Yes, and incidentally, we lost a couple of music legends this past week. Charlie Watts, the drummer of the Rolling Stones, passed away. He was born June 2nd, 1941, died on August 24th, that was Tuesday last week, at the age of 80. And, you know, the Rolling Stones, another one of those groups that passed through multiple generations of fans from as early as the early 1960s all the way through to our present day. I believe they were still touring until recent times. And so, yes, Charlie Watts, will honor you with a song from the 1980s off their Emotional Rescue album, She's So Cold.

Yes, like I said, you always learn something new every show that I do here. This is always interesting. Originally, Watts was trained as a graphic artist and developed an interest in jazz at a young age. Joined the band Blues Incorporated and also started playing drums in London's rhythm and blues clubs. That's where he met the bandmates Jagger, Richards, and Brian Jones. And in 1963, he left Blues Incorporated and joined the Rolling Stones as drummer, while doubling as designer of their record sleeves and tour stages. Watts' first public appearance as a permanent member was in February of 1963, and he remained with the group until his death 58 years later. Rest in peace, Charlie Robert Watts. New Dawn Fades from Live at Birmingham.

Oh, and it looks like we have another perfecta tonight, which is the term I use for describing our halftime band also being our featured artist. And our featured artist tonight is Chrissy Hind of The Pretenders. She joins our Wall of Fame on Facebook tonight. That's really fabulous, though. It's completely arbitrary how this works out. I don't plan it that way. Believe me, I couldn't do that if I tried. But oftentimes, that's my little high five from the universe telling me that, yeah, just carry on with your show, bro. Talk of the Town from The Pretenders. This is from...

Yes, we're at our halfway point here at 50 years too fast forward. 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And Duran Duran, they were the darlings of MTV in the early days. In fact, now I can see why. Apparently, they put a lot of effort into the video age, and their videos were shot on 35mm film, which gave them a much more polished look than was standard at the time. And they also collaborated with professional film directors to take the quality a step further, often teaming up with Australian director Russell Mulcahy for some of the most memorable video offerings. This is from 1982.

0: And yes, in 1987, a movie was put out, Good Morning Vietnam, and it featured, of course, the late Robin Williams playing excellently portraying the character of Adrian Cronauer, who was a real DJ back in the armed forces days, and he actually had some commentary that I found just before the show on the very topic of interest, which is censorship in the media. In this particular context, it's during wartime. So I wanted to play this. It's actually an 8-minute piece, so I think I'm going to split it up a little bit and present it in two or three pieces. So at least you'll get an idea of what goes on really behind the scenes when there's truly a news story that's breaking before your very eyes.
1: Listen. There was no music censorship. Yes, within the context of your program, you could pull any record you wanted to and play it. There was no music censorship. I say within the context of your program. We had the records and we were perfectly free to play them. Nobody was forcing us to play polkas and Lawrence Welk all the time. On the other hand, there was news censorship. It was all done by telephone with our headquarters organization, MACVOI, MACV Office of Information. MACV was where General Westmoreland had his office. And it wasn't all news stories. There were only two categories of stories that had to be cleared in advance. One, anything involving the Viet Cong, anything involving Vietnam, whether it had to do with the military or not, and anything involving the military, whether it had to do with Vietnam or not. Either way, those stories never made it on the air. To give you an example, there was one in the movie that I think illustrates the thing pretty well. That was the bombing at Jimmy Wah's restaurant. Now, in reality, the incident happened at a place called the Mekong Floating Restaurant. As the name would imply, it was a restaurant on a boat that was moored in the Saigon River. They had tables and chairs on the deck, and there was a nice breeze coming in off the river, and the food was pretty decent, so a lot of us from the station would go there for dinner. One evening, there were four of us who had dinner there. We left the boat after we finished eating. And about, maybe 10 or 15 minutes after we left the boat, the Viet Cong hit it. Now, they did not hit it with a bomb, but what's called a Claymore mine. Now, this isn't technically accurate, but it will give you a good idea. If you imagine a book standing on end, and it could be opened very wide or very narrow, and depending upon the way it's set up, it could be a very wide spray or a narrow spray of shrapnel that it goes out when it explodes. Well, on this particular evening, as I said, the Viet Cong hit it with a wide spray of shrapnel from a Claymore mine. And that break the side of the boat caused a lot of damage, but also caused severe panic. And just about a minute or two later, when everyone was frantically struggling to get ashore, they set off a very narrow Claymore charge aimed directly at the gangplank. And that's the one that did the real carnage. Well, we had been hanging out in the area. We heard the sirens and the commotion. So we went back to see what was going on. When we got there, it was fairly obvious there wasn't too much that we could do other than get in the way. So we gathered what information we could, went back to the station, wrote it up. Then I called the duty officer at MACV and read it to him. He said, "Oh, no, we can't put that on the air." I said, "Why not, sir?" He said, "Well, we have no official word that it's happened." I said, "Well, I was there. I saw it." He said, "Yeah, but we don't know if anybody was injured." I said, "There was blood all over the place." He said, "Yeah, but it might have been superficial wounds. We don't know if anybody was seriously hurt." I said, with due respect, sir, with my own eyes, I've seen heads severed from torsos. Now, barring the second coming, they are not going to get up and walk away. And we went round and round, and the final answer was, well, suppose we're wrong, whatever that means. Now, I could stand here and tell you that there was this vast conspiracy to keep the American fighting man and woman in ignorance of what was going on, but I don't believe that that's true. Rather, I think there are two things happening. Number one, there are certain...
0: And we'll continue with that story in just a little bit. For now, let's go back to our musical programming with a flock of seagulls who founded in Liverpool in 1970. This is Iran.

0: And incidentally, yesterday would have been opening day of Burning Man, which my biological clock says I'm supposed to be in the desert right now. After having gone through 6 years straight, to be missing 2 years in a row, something doesn't seem quite right. It's just the way that it works, I guess. But yeah, you know, those were the times when I did actually miss my show, because there was no internet out there. Once they start the week, they shut down all the internet connections. Not that they have a lot to begin with, but yeah, it seems as though you're kind of incommunicado with the outside world, which is not a bad thing, I might add. Nevertheless, many, many fond memories of the burn, each year having its own distinct flavor, whether it's the playa dust or electrical rainstorms. I remember that first one, man, the lightning coming through the roof of our trailer as we're cooking. So the closest I have this week is working the Keaho Farmers Market with my friends Julie and Gage, and you know, having some fun down there as we distribute food. And if you can, you know, make it down there. It's always a good time down there. We've had a pretty good weather to this point, so we're keeping our fingers crossed on that one. But yeah, Wednesdays from like 9 till 2 in the afternoon. Check it out, Panko Bites, yeah.
1: In his autumn for the winter comes man's last mad surge.
0: The best group you never heard of, Chameleons UK, from Script of the Bridge. This is Don't Fall from 1999.

And also in 1983, David Bowie had quite a resurgence. And with David Bowie, it's hard to call it a resurgence, really, because he was constantly reinventing himself, literally, with every album. And so you didn't know necessarily whether the album was going to be a hit or, you know, just kind of an asterisk. But Let's Dance really, it put him into another orbit. Now, the song I'm about to play actually was co-written along with David Bowie, Iggy Pop. They both put out China Girl. It was released in May of 1983.

0: in a war zone. Now, you immediately think in terms of troop movements. Now, of course, you can't put that on the air. But there are often other subtleties. For example, Armed Forces Radio was there to be a morale factor for the troops. We had done some surveys to find out what kind of listeners we had. I don't think anybody was surprised to hear that most of our listeners were young men in their late teens and early 20s. But we got into a little more in-depth and found out that very few had ever been outside of their own home, outside of the United States. Many had never been outside their own hometown. And the military had come along, quite literally, picked them up, took them halfway around the world, and dumped them into a totally alien environment. Not surprisingly, culture shock would set in with a vengeance. And it was our job, or as they like to say in the military, our mission. It was our mission to try and be an antidote to this homesickness by trying to give them something familiar to listen to. Well, for that reason, we decided that we were going to try to be as much as possible sounding like a stateside radio station. And so we would have all of the gimmicks that stateside stations in the mid-60s were doing, twin spins and golden oldies and number one song of the week, and we couldn't give prizes away, but we'd have little mock contests and promotions of one kind or another. Well, somewhere along the line, somebody realized or remembered that all radio stations back home gave weather forecasts. In Vietnam, though, you didn't need to give forecasts because there were only two possibilities, hot, and during the monsoon season, hot and wet. That was it. But form was more important than function. And so we set up a direct line to the weather station at Tansanud Air Base, and we started giving regular weather forecasts. In less than a week, we had to stop, because we found out that the Viet Cong were using our forecasts to plan their operations. For example, if we said it was going to be overcast and cloudy, then they knew that we weren't going to be able to bring in air cover that morning. So there are some very important cases where you cannot put things on the air in a war zone. But there's something else going on that I came to think of as what I called the bureaucratic factor. That duty officer at MACV, when I called him that night with the news about the bombing at the Mekong restaurant, you had a junior officer, probably a captain there, as officer of the day. It was about 8 or 8:30 at night. There was nobody else around for him to pass the buck to. He had to make a decision. He had to make it then and there. And he knew very well that there wouldn't be no gold stars for bravery, no brownie points if he let me put it on the air. But if something went wrong, it was his neck on the line, not mine. Now, it doesn't take a rocket scientist to figure out in a situation like this that the safest course of action is, in the words of Nancy Reagan, just say no. And that's what they did, time after time.
1: Just say mo. That's what I do. I always look for the weird angles on things. The weird angles are the ones that interest me the most, because those are the ones that aren't commonly spoken, and they never really get their deserved leverage of airplay. However, you know, I do have this one rule that I kind of try and play by, because I don't know who my listeners are. I don't know, you know, and it shouldn't really matter. I should be doing my show just as I want to present it. And the way that I like to present it is imagining myself 20 years from now listening to this show on a parallel universe somewhere. And who is this character who's trying to feed me some very viable information? That's the character who I try and play to. Now, if I play down to, oh, say, maybe an advertiser or underwriter in our instance, or try and play up a particular aspect of living on the Big Island, and I don't give that accurate portrayal, for better or for worse, well, that's not really being fair to that guy. That's how I look at it anyway.

From 242, yeah, they were about to tour in San Francisco, and now I see it, they say show has been rescheduled on October 2nd, 2021. COVID. Oh, by the way, Mark Farina has been canceled for this upcoming weekend. Disappointment. I'm sure it will be rescheduled in the future once that is completed. But for now, no Mark Farina show. That's official news.

And yeah, as we're heading into our home stretch here at 50 years too fast forward, and we're having this kind of discussion, this monologue basically on censorship, the media, propaganda, that sort of thing. I always kind of put it into the context because this is the most memorable one of the bunch, which is, you know, and we're feeling the aftershocks still 20 years later, the whole trip in Afghanistan and how that came to be after 9/11. And we seem to go after Saddam Hussein almost immediately after, under the pretense of weapons of mass destruction, which they never did find. There was supposed to be anthrax involved and all this other stuff. And it was really, I don't know. To me, it had all the makings of a very nicely packaged, corporate-sponsored war. And, you know, if you actually look through it and you review what took place during that time, yeah, it's like corporate-sponsored warfare. And there ain't no two ways around it. Whether you break it down into the war over oil or the fact that, okay, we're going after the Taliban, but we don't know because we kind of like sold them weapons and stuff earlier. And, you know, it's now, of course, become this nightmare, because that's what happens when you allow outside entities into your what is supposed to be a insulated government for the people, by the people, etc. You know the drill. In any case, it is something that we should be aware of whenever we're examining these critical issues that are in front of us today. That's, you know, I can never tell you anybody what to do, but I can, from experience, be able to say that, yes, look at the context in terms of how stories are laid out and who's behind them, ideally, if you can dig that far.

Yeah. And yeah, come to find out too, there's a major fire that's happening in the Tahoe area, which is one of the places that I visited. My friend Jared lives in South Lake Tahoe. He has a ice cream place, a pan ice cream called Aloha Ice Cream, and very concerned for him because he's usually one of my buddies that I attend Burning Man with as well. So I know they're not on the playa, but I saw some earlier pictures of them having all their stuff kind of like in a trailer ready to haul out if they had to.

especially.

Those open centers are transparent, and in that sense of that transparency is a symbol for your openness. So these are a symbol for how you experience these other experiences.

Gracias.

0: From Belfast in the north of Ireland, this is Democracy Now!
1: Today, a federal indictment was unsealed, charging 15 defendants with conspiracy to impede or injure federal officers and other charges related to efforts of two Minneapolis-based Antifa groups that violently opposed the enforcement of federal law in our state.
0: Federal prosecutors in Minnesota are the latest to pursue serious criminal charges against anti-ICE protesters nationwide. Alleging in Minneapolis, activist opposition to Operation Metro Surge was an Antifa-linked conspiracy. We'll go to Minneapolis. Then, what will the U.S.-Iran deal mean for Lebanon?
2: No, I'm not happy with the way Israel has handled themselves with Lebanon and with Hezbollah. They should have been able to do the job faster. It just goes on forever. And when that happens, it throws a negative light on the big deal, and that's the deal with Iran.
0: We'll go to Tel Aviv to speak with political analyst Uri Goldberg. And finally, I'll be joined here in Belfast in the north of Ireland by journalist and filmmaker Sean Murray. His latest film is about the killings of journalists in Lebanon. It's called Journicide.
3: It's a play on words, obviously, because we have the deliberate targeting of not only health workers and journalists in Gaza, but that Gaza model, you know, that doctrine is now being applied to Lebanon. So I thought Journicide was very, very fitting because he's a deliberate targeting of journalists. It's about the silencing of the truth. And what I wanted to do was bring a human story. I wanted to bring a face. I wanted to bring a human aspect to that story.
0: We'll also talk about Sean Murray's many years making films on the history and politics of the north of Ireland. All that and more coming up. Welcome to Democracy Now!, democracynow.org, The War and Peace Report. I'm Amy Goodman. Israel is continuing to bomb Lebanon, killing at least four people, despite calls by President Trump for Israeli Prime Minister Benjamin Netanyahu to be more responsible in Lebanon. Iran's accused Israel of violating the truce in Lebanon 84 times since the U.S. and Iran agreed to a memorandum of understanding to end the war in Iran and the region. While the text of the U.S.-Iran deal has not been made public, CNN says it's obtained the full 14-point agreement. The first point calls for a, quote, immediate and permanent end to the war on all fronts, including Lebanon, unquote. Iran's foreign minister, Abbas Araghchi, spoke in Tehran on Tuesday.
4: The end of the war also includes the end of occupation without the withdrawal of Israeli forces from the territories they have occupied in the war. A full end to the war has not been achieved, and any military attack by the Zionist regime on Lebanon from now on, as well as the continued occupation of Lebanese territories from now on, will, in our view, be considered a violation of the Memorandum of Understanding.
0: The U.S. and Iran are expected to formally sign the deal in the Swiss resort of Bürgenstock on Friday. Overnight, G7 leaders meeting in the French Alps issued a declaration supporting the U.S.-Iran deal, even though the text of the deal has not been released. In other news from Lebanon, an Israeli drone on Monday struck a journalist with the Iranian outlet Press TV while he was reporting from southern Lebanon. Hadi Hotet was reporting on camera at the time of the attack.
5: I'm in the center of Kfar Tibnit right now. The entrance of Kfar Tibnit from this side, an artillery strike just targeted the area behind me. As you can see, there is heavy drone activity in the vicinity. And of course, the destruction, the amount of destruction is very strong. The Israelis did try to destroy the entire area.
0: The journalist, Hadi Hotet, survived the attack, but was hit by six pieces of shrapnel. Later in the show, we'll look more at Israel's targeting of journalists with Sean Murray, director of the new documentary, Journocide, The War on Truth. It's premiering here at Docs Ireland Festival in Belfast on Thursday. Israel's Supreme Court's rejected an appeal by Dr. Hussam Abu Safia, the prominent Palestinian doctor from Gaza, who's been detained without charge for over 500 days. The court said its decision to continue Dr. Abu Safia's imprisonment is based on, quote, confidential materials withheld from Abu Safia and his legal team. Dr. Abu Safia was moved to solitary confinement 2 weeks ago. Last week, his family said they fear he's being tortured in Israeli detention after the doctor appeared by video link at a court hearing. Prior to his detention, Dr. Abu Safia served as a pediatrician and director of the Kamel Adwan Hospital in northern Gaza. The U.S. military's carried out another deadly strike on a boat in the eastern Pacific. U.S. Southern Command said the strike killed one person while two others survived. The U.S. military claimed the boat was engaged in drug trafficking, but once again offered no evidence. The U.S. has killed more than 200 people in over 60 boat strikes since last September. The Intercepts reported a high-ranking Pentagon officer admitted during a recent classified briefing that some of the casualties in at least one of the boat strikes may have been victims of human trafficking, not drug smugglers. In Minneapolis, federal prosecutors have announced charges against 15 anti-ICE activists who took part in protests against the Trump administration's deadly immigration crackdown in the Twin Cities earlier this year. The 15 people are accused of being part of an anti-fascist or Antifa group that, quote, violently oppose immigration law enforcement, unquote. The indictment names two groups, Direct Action Minnesota and Black Cat Workers Collective. Last fall, the Trump administration categorized Antifa as a domestic terror organization, even though Antifa is not an actual group. Protests took place Tuesday outside the federal courthouse in St. Paul after the charges were announced. U.S. Marshals responded by deploying pepper spray and aerosol grenades. We'll go to Minneapolis after headlines. Protests broke out Tuesday in Mississippi, 2 days after police in the city of Senatobia fatally shot a one-year-old black boy named Cohen Wiley while responding to a shoplifting call at Walmart. Eyewitnesses said the boy's mother and a family friend were seen leaving the store carrying the boy along with a package of diapers. Police then opened fire on their car as it tried to leave the parking lot, killing the baby and critically injuring the other woman. Civil rights attorney Ben Crump is now representing the family. Crump said, quote, his mother, who has not been charged with any crime, says she was trying to communicate to officers that there was a baby in the car. They fired anyway, leading to the death of an innocent one-year-old, Ben Crump said. The officer who shot the baby has been placed on leave. The Department of Justice is moving to block an NAACP lawsuit against Elon Musk's artificial intelligence company, XAI. The NAACP sued Musk's company for violating the Clean Air Act by running dozens of unpermitted gas-burning turbines in Mississippi to fuel a massive data center in Memphis. On Monday, the Justice Department said the lawsuit should be thrown out because it violates national security by, quote, seeking to shut off the power supply for artificial intelligence innovation that supports the Department of War's military operations, unquote. The FBI says it disrupted a plot to attack the recent UFC fight at the White House. Five people have been arrested so far, including a 19-year-old man who said the goal was to jumpstart a revolution. The FBI claims that people had plotted to launch explosive-loaded drones during the wrestling event and then use snipers to gun down people fleeing the initial attack. Law enforcement was tipped off about the plot when the teenager's mother called police last week concerned about her son's recent purchase of firearms and his online communications with a group of people who'd represented themselves as ex-military who shared an ultra-religious Christian ideology. In news from Sudan, the United Nations reports drone strikes in Sudan have killed more than 1,000 civilians in the first months of the year. Both the Sudanese armed forces and the paramilitary rapid support forces have carried out drone strikes as the war has expanded. According to the UN, 16 drone strikes have hit health centers. In other news from the region, Médecins Sans Frontières, Doctors Without Borders, has confirmed it's dismissed 18 staff members as part of an internal investigation into aid workers in Chad accused of sexually exploiting and abusing Sudanese refugee women and girls. An internal report by MSF uncovered 59 cases of alleged abuse. The Guardian newspaper has revealed a U.S. strike in Somalia last November killed at least 12 civilians, including 8 children and a pregnant woman. Despite the high civilian death toll, The Guardian reports the U.S. military neither opened an investigation nor publicly acknowledged that civilians were killed. Since returning to office, President Trump has waged a largely secret war in Somalia, bombing Somalia at an unprecedented rate. Last year, the U.S. carried out 123 airstrikes in Somalia, more than double the previous record. In health news, the Africa Centers for Disease Control and Prevention's warning the Ebola outbreak in the Democratic Republic of Congo could become the worst in history. The number of confirmed cases in the DRC has increased to 837, the official death toll nearly 200. The Africa CDC said more money is needed to trace potential infections to help halt the spread. In the United States, several counties in Texas have declared a state of disaster after the U.S. Department of Agriculture detected a dozen cases of New World screwworm in cattle, goats, and a dog. The parasite feeds off the flesh of warm-blooded animals and is often fatal. It was detected in a Texas calf on June 3rd, the first domestic screwworm infestation since the parasite was eradicated in the U.S. 60 years ago. In response, the Republican governor, Greg Abbott, announced plans to release hundreds of millions of genetically altered sterile flies in an effort to eradicate screwworm. Meanwhile, the Trump administration's tapped Agriculture Secretary, Brooke Rollins, to lead the federal response to the crisis.
6: So want to continue to ensure this does not affect the food supply system. This is not a virus. It is not a disease. It is a pest. And so we obviously are treating it as such.
0: According to a report by the food and agriculture news source AgriPulse, sweeping cuts to USAID by Elon Musk's so-called DOGE, the Department of Government Efficiency, last year included a program dedicated to tracking and preventing the spread of screwworm across the U.S.-Mexico border. Voters went to the polls in Oklahoma, Alabama, and Georgia Tuesday. In Georgia, the Trump-backed Congressman Mike Collins won the Republican Senate primary, defeating Derek Dooley, who'd been backed by Georgia's Governor Brian Kemp. Collins will face off against Democratic Senator John Ossoff in November. Meanwhile, the billionaire Rick Jackson, who won the Republican governor's race, defeating Burt Jones, who is backed by Trump. Jackson spent more than $100 million on the race. He'll face former Atlanta Mayor Keisha Lance Bottoms in November's general election for Georgia's governor. And in California, the Sacramento Metropolitan Cable Television Commission has voted unanimously to fully fund Access Sacramento for the next fiscal year. The nonprofit community media center had faced severe budget cuts due to a dramatic drop in revenue from cable TV subscriptions. To see our recent interview with Joe Barr, executive director of Access Sacramento, the public access TV station, go to democracynow.org. And those are some of the headlines. This is Democracy Now!, democracynow.org, The War and Peace Report. I'm Amy Goodman in Belfast, Northern Ireland. We begin today's show in Minnesota, where federal prosecutors have announced criminal charges against 15 people in connection with anti-ICE protests in the Twin Cities earlier this year. The defendants are accused of, quote, conspiracy to impede or injure federal officers, unquote, during Trump's so-called Operation Metro Surge, which saw the deployment of thousands of federal immigration agents to Minnesota. Two U.S. citizens were killed by agents in the crackdown, Renee Good and Alex Preti, the VA nurse. The federal indictment names two organizations, Direct Action Minnesota and the Black Cat Workers Collective, which federal prosecutors have accused without evidence of having links to anti-fascist or Antifa groups. Last fall, President Trump categorized Antifa as a domestic terror organization, even though Antifa is not an actual group. Protests took place Tuesday outside the federal courthouse in St. Paul after the charges were announced. U.S. Marshals responded by deploying pepper spray and aerosol grenades. This is civil rights attorney Nakima Levy Armstrong, who's facing federal charges herself over an anti-ICE church protest in January.
7: With the 15 people who were arrested this morning for standing up, we have to continue to stand up for them. They put their necks on the lines. They put their bodies on the lines. They put their jobs on the line to stand up for freedom, justice, and equality. We need to be standing up for them. We need to be standing up for the Righteous 39. And we need to be standing up for the hundreds of other people still facing state and federal charges for standing up against fascism and authoritarianism.
0: That was civil rights attorney Nakima Levy Armstrong, who was arrested earlier this year for participating in an anti-ICE demonstration at City's Church in St. Paul, where one of the pastors worked for ICE. For more, we go to Minneapolis, where we're joined by Bruce Nestor, past president of the National Lawyers Guild and a criminal defense and immigration attorney. He represents one of the 15 defendants. Bruce, thanks so much for joining us. Can you explain these charges, and did they come as a surprise to you?
8: Good morning, Amy. These charges really did not come as a surprise. Here in Minnesota, we stand up and support people that stood up to ICE. As Nakima Levy Armstrong said, they were, you know, fighting for justice and democracy and opposing this brutal invasion. And so the fact that the U.S. Attorney's Office is trying to bring new charges against these individuals is not a surprise. It's part of their attempt to reframe a narrative and to claim that the federal agents were performing lawful functions and under attack when everything we saw on the ground was different. And so whether people were monitoring ICE, documenting, photographing, following, blowing whistles, or quite frankly, even impeding ICE, we stand in their corner and we support them here in Minnesota because they were here protecting our community.
0: So tell us about your own client, one of 15, and what does it mean to be charged with conspiracy? And the fact that the Trump administration has put Antifa, not a clear group, though they call it one, on the terrorist list, what does it mean to say that these people represent Antifa organizations?
8: All 15 of the defendants are members of the community, active in mutual aid, union members, workers, neighbors, people who are off, many of them well known. My particular client is a special education teacher, And all of them were involved in activities to try to respond to this federal invasion. What we're seeing is this attempt from this national security memorandum last September is to try to break off and isolate groups of people by labeling them domestic terrorists, by labeling them Antifa, and trying to allow federal government to target and repress certain groups of people based on these allegations. And one of the ways to do that is with this conspiracy charge. Conspiracy is a prosecutor's tool that allows them to try to hold everybody in a group accountable for what they claim a certain individual may have done. And what we see in this 94-page indictment is these references to speaking tours that people went on, describing what they were seeing in Minnesota. One individual is charged with stalking just for following an ICE agent with no threats, no other behavior, just following an ICE agent. So the conspiracy is really an attempt to broaden the net of federal law enforcement and to expand the ability of the federal government to target our movement and to foster repression.
0: So let's be clear. These 15 people have been charged, but the people who were responsible for the shooting deaths of Renee Good and Alex Preti have not been charged, and the federal government is not cooperating with state officials in investigating their deaths?
8: That's correct. The U.S. Attorney's Office here in Minnesota has done nothing to investigate and hold accountable the killers of Renee Good and Alex Preti. They have done everything they can to frustrate that an investigation of that nature. They haven't done anything to hold ICE officers accountable for the widespread violence that we saw committed by federal agents, dragging people out of their cars, dragging people with disabilities out of their cars, breaking windows, spreading tear gas in residential neighborhoods. This is the same U.S. Attorney's Office that brought charges against 36 people in January. Over half of those charges have been dismissed outright. Another 11 are on agreements where the charges will be dismissed if people behave for 6 months. There's a complete failure of this U.S. Attorney's Office to hold the real perpetrators of violence accountable. And in fact, the U.S. Attorney's Office experienced mass resignations in January of this year when the U.S. Attorney for Minnesota, Daniel Rosen, wanted to investigate Renee Good's family and friends for Antifa links instead of investigating her killer.
0: So, as you referred to, the Justice Department also charged six people in Illinois with conspiracy over protests last year at the Broadview Jail. But the government later dropped the charges amidst revelations of serious prosecutorial misconduct. Kat Ubagazala, one of the six charged at Broadview, she was also running for Congress at the time, posted this on social media Tuesday about the charges in Minnesota. She wrote, quote, "As the government raids Antifa groups, quote unquote, in Minneapolis with the same charges levied against myself and the rest of the Broadview six, we need to be asking how they got this indictment. And as charges hopefully get dropped, we must remember the process is the punishment," end quote. We interviewed Kat earlier this month, right after the charges against her were dropped. This is some of what she said.
9: The administration wants to make you fear speaking out. They want to make you fear the secret police and the idea that if you disagree with them, that you could not just face prosecution, but a lot worse. But that's the thing. There's a lot more of us than there are of them. And this case has shown in spectacular fashion, because we saw it to the end, how the government is not just being incompetent, but outright insidious in the prosecution of regular citizens.
0: So if you can tell us, Bruce Nestor, about the significance of the Broadview case, the judge was furious when she got the transcripts of the grand jury hearings. The grand jury originally voted not to indict the six. and then people were disqualified for their opposition. This usually you don't see these grand jury transcripts. Now they have been made public. If you can explain, is this a continuation of that? All the charges were dropped. But as Kat said, the process is the punishment. What happened to these six people when they're taking on the federal government for a year?
8: Yeah, the Broadview 6 is really the most egregious example of misconduct by the U.S. Attorney's Office that we've seen in terms of the misconduct in front of the grand jury. And normally that type of misconduct is hidden from view because we don't get to see the grand jury transcripts. What we're really seeing is an expansion of these conspiracy charges across the country. I think the first one was in Plainview, Texas, for this noise demonstration outside a ICE detention facility, where it was expanded to prosecute all members of a political collective in the Dallas-Fort Worth area. We saw the use of conspiracy charges in Spokane, Washington, to prosecute multiple people who were really only acting at a demonstration together without any evidence of an agreement or a conspiracy. And I think Kat is right. The point of this is to spread fear, to try to divide us, and to try to get people to say these are the bad people, and but we also have to pull out, or we may get lumped into this group of people. So it's to spread fear and to encourage people not to stand up to ICE, and then it's to punish the people put into these federal prosecutions. Again, in Minnesota, 2/3 of the cases they've brought so far have been dismissed, but the financial toll, the toll on people's mental health, just the grinding process of taking on the federal government, being charged with a crime, the fear for your future. Again, that's all part of making it so difficult for the people charged that they then send a message to other people, don't stand up to the brutality, the authoritarianism, and the growing fascism of the federal government.
0: Bruce Nestor, we want to thank you for being with us, past president of the National Lawyers Guild, criminal defense and immigration attorney in Minneapolis, represents one of the Minneapolis of 15 who have been charged by the federal government for anti-ICE activity. Up next, what will the U.S.-Iran deal mean for Israel's war on Lebanon? We go to Tel Aviv to speak with Ori Goldberg. Stay with us.

0: Streets of Minneapolis, Bruce Springsteen performing at Democracy Now!'s 30th anniversary event in the historic Riverside Church in Harlem. This is Democracy Now!, democracynow.org, The War and Peace Report. I'm Amy Goodman. We're broadcasting from Belfast in the north of Ireland. The G7 summit continues in Evian-les-Bains, in the Alps in France. France with world leaders praising President Trump's so-called strong leadership amidst his tentative peace agreement with Iran. But questions linger about what's actually in the deal before the United States and Iran are scheduled to sign the MOU, the Memorandum of Understanding, in Switzerland on Friday. While the text of the U.S.-Iran deal has not been made public, CNN says it's obtained the full 14-point agreement. The first point calls for a, quote, immediate and permanent end to the war on all fronts, including Lebanon, unquote. Iran's accused Israel of violating the ceasefire in Lebanon at least 84 times in the days after Tehran reached the tentative deal to end the U.S. war. Iran's Foreign Minister Abbas Araghchi spoke from Tehran Tuesday.
1: The end of the war also includes the end of occupation. Without the withdrawal of Israeli forces from the territories they have occupied in the war, a full end to the war has not been achieved, and any military attack by the Zionist regime on Lebanon from now on, as well as the continued occupation of Lebanese territories from now on, will, in our view, be considered a violation of the Memorandum of Understanding.
0: Iranian officials warned of a harsh response if Israel continues to escalate after Israeli forces killed another four people in Lebanon. President Trump's criticized Israeli Prime Minister Benjamin Netanyahu, saying the Israeli leader has to be more responsible in Lebanon. Following news of the proposed U.S.-Iran deal, far-right Israeli National Security Minister Itamar Ben-Gvir said on social media, quote, Trump's agreement does not bind us. Israel is not subject to the United States. We are an independent and sovereign nation. My position is clear. We are not partners to this agreement with Iran. That does not ensure our security, and it doesn't bind us in any way, Ben-Gvir said. Meanwhile, Prime Minister Netanyahu's threatened Israeli forces will continue to occupy southern Lebanon in defiance of any ceasefire deal. For more on Israel's response, we go to Israel, to Tel Aviv, where we're joined by Ori Goldberg, Israeli political analyst and scholar, has written extensively on Iran and Israel. Ori, thanks for joining us again. Can you respond to what Ben-Gvir and Netanyahu are saying and what this deal that you, as far as you understand it, is all about between the U.S. and Iran?
2: Well, first of all, I think the most important aspect of the deal is what it's not about, and it's not about Israel. In that sense, both Ben-Gvir and Netanyahu are right, but to their own detriment, not as proof of their achievements. Israel was not included in the discussions. Israel asked to see an advanced draft of the MOU and was denied. This is an agreement between the United States and Iran, and it's based on Trump's interests and the Islamic Republic's interests. Israel is not a part of it. Does that mean that Israel is not bound by it? Ben-Gvir is a dyed-in-the-wool populist. All he wants to do is set things on fire and sit back and enjoy the flames and stick it to Israel's Palestinian citizens as well as Israel's Palestinian objects as frequently as possible. Any statements from him are not worth the paper that they're published on, if they're still published on paper. As far as Netanyahu is concerned, he is the leader of the country. But he has not completely detached himself from the United States. He can't afford to do that because he knows the truth. Israel can't do this alone. Israel cannot operate in Lebanon alone if it has invoked the ire of the world and specifically Washington towards it. The EU is just looking eagerly for an opportunity to sanction Israel, to review the Articles of Association with Israel, to show Trump that for once they're speaking the same language as he is. And I don't think Israel really has one significant ally left, which is, of course, Israel is doing, because it has consistently and emphatically burned all of its bridges over the past year or so. So I really do think that the most important aspect of this agreement, other than American-Iranian cooperation, is that Israel is not seen as a regional axis, as a force for stabilization, or simply as an entity that must be recognized no matter what. Israel is just not in the game.
0: So the assessment by Trump that Netanyahu showed no judgment in ordering a strike on Beirut has been seized upon by Netanyahu's political rivals, also media commentators, ahead of the election that's scheduled in Israel for October. What's the current political landscape in Israel? And as Netanyahu faces this growing friction with Trump and Israel's most powerful military ally, of course, the United States, can you talk about the pressure he's facing within his own Likud party and where he stands? Is this shifting the Israeli population?
2: To the best of my understanding, the answer would be a resounding no. It's not shifting Israel's population. It's actually, and I think this is an interesting bit of the conundrum that you described, it's actually making Netanyahu and his policies seem even more inevitable. Because when his rivals criticize him, regardless whether they do it from the left or from the right, the only criticism that they have is, you weren't strong enough. You didn't do enough to secure Israel's future. You didn't do enough to calm Israelis in the north, which means create a strip of land that is completely empty of Lebanese, not just of Hezbollah. And when Israeli politicians are saying this, what they're actually saying is that Netanyahu's basic assumption, only war, and hopefully forever war, makes Israel safe, that assumption is correct. So actually, this is not bad for Netanyahu. As his rivals struggle to put forth some kind of alternative position, the only alternative they can offer or seem to be willing to offer is an alternative that says, we would have done it better. What would they have done better? They would have managed the war better. They would have been stronger. They would have been able to create better cooperation with Trump. They would not have been so disrespectful. But all of this goes to Netanyahu's management capabilities, not to the principle at stake. When it comes to the principle at stake, there's a broad, broad consensus in Israeli Jewish society, and you can define it in various ways. One would be Jewish blood is worth more than non-Jewish blood in this case. Another would be the ultimate jackpot is complete. This is a term coined by Ehud Barak, our former prime minister, complete freedom of action for Israel, where Israel can do whatever it wants, attack whoever it wants for as long as it wants, and suffer none of the consequences. Most Israelis still believe that this is the way to go. Israelis are not supportive of any kind of resolution, especially not with the Palestinians. Israelis think of the Lebanese state as weak, as unable to control Hezbollah. People who live in the north, Haaretz just published a story yesterday. It's been very quiet over the past 2 days in Israel's north. And all of the residents that they interviewed said, the quiet scares us more than when the action is on. So Israelis don't feel secure, and nobody has offered or even said that peace will make them more secure. There's some kind of agreed-upon solution, diplomatic in orientation, would make them more secure. The only option that is still there, active and viable, as far as the great majority of Jewish Israelis are concerned, is war. So in that sense, Netanyahu comes out on top because he's been the one who's been fighting the war the whole time. And should it come to an election, I would think that that is what he would say. He would say, all of these people are saying that maybe mistakes were made, maybe I'm not good enough or capable enough, but ultimately you all know that I'm right. And since none of his competitors have ever ventured any kind of opinion suggesting otherwise, Israelis would simply nod and vote for Netanyahu.
0: Finally, I want to ask you, Uri Goldberg, about Israeli Defense Minister Israel Katz saying Israeli troops will stay indefinitely in Lebanon and the Gaza Strip. Can you talk about Israel's treatment of Lebanon and Gaza?
2: Israel is trying to do to Lebanon what it has been doing to Gaza for nearly 3 years now, or at least to the part of Lebanon that is in close proximity to Israel. It's trying to destroy it, raze it to the ground, leave nothing standing, and thereby provide security for the Israeli north. I don't think Israel is gearing up towards an invasion of Lebanon. I'm sure that there are people on the hard Israeli right who would rejoice at such an invasion, but my understanding from both military and political circles is that this is not the plan that's being considered. As far as Gaza goes, Israel seems to be perpetrating a new status quo where Palestinians don't get enough food, where the humane conditions are deteriorating. Palestinians are open to disease. They're open to vermin. Palestinians are dying by the dozens every day, not just from Israeli bombings, but from Israeli-induced chaos, because they're still living in the rubble, basically, without Israel allowing them any kind of systematic reconstruction. But I do want to stress that Israel is doing this, or the fact that Israel is doing this, is, in my mind, a proof of Israel's weakness. All Israel can do is destroy or harm or kill. Now, a lot of blood will be shed by Israel, a lot of blood that should not have been shed because the world was too lenient, because the world wanted to give Israel some freedom of action.

0: anybody in the world who sees Netanyahu as a trusted leader. Last thing I want to say about our defense minister, he's a hollow trumpet. He echoes his master's voice. He's not responsible for any kind of serious initiative. While he has some authority, he really does not call the shots on either policy or even day-to-day action. He's, pardon the use of the expression, a blowhard.
1: Ori Goldberg, I want to thank you for being with us. Israeli political analyst, scholar in Tel Aviv, written extensively on Iran and Israel. Coming up, genocide, the war on truth. We'll be joined by filmmaker Sean Murray to talk about his film on the targeting of journalists in Lebanon and more. Joining us here in Belfast in the north of Ireland. Stay with us.

0: to My Love by Patrick Campbell Lyons. This is Democracy Now!, democracynow.org, the War and Peace Report. I'm Amy Goodman. We are broadcasting from Belfast in the north of Ireland. Here at Docs Ireland, the film about Democracy Now!, Steal This Story, Please, premiered last night at the Queen's Cinema here in Belfast as on the first night of the film festival. We turn now to Lebanon, where an Israeli drone on Monday struck a journalist with the Iranian outlet Press TV while he was reporting from southern Lebanon. Hadi Hotet was reporting on camera at the time of the attack.
1: I'm in the center of Kfar Tibnit right now. The entrance of Kfar Tibnit from this side, an artillery strike just targeted the area behind me. As you can see, there is heavy drone activity in the vicinity. And of course, the destruction, the amount of destruction is very strong. The Israelis did try to destroy the entire area.
0: The journalist Hadi Hotet survived the attack but was hit by 6 pieces of shrapnel. Over 260 journalists and media workers have been killed by Israel in Gaza since October 7, 2023. With Israel's latest and ongoing assault on Lebanon, the death toll of journalists there has reached 29. Irish filmmaker Sean Murray investigated the killings of 4 of those journalists. On March 28, journalists Ali Shoaib and brother and sister Fatima and Mohammed Fatouni were killed all together in an Israeli drone strike on their car. On April 22nd, Amal Khalil was injured in an airstrike and died from her injuries after waiting for hours inside a bomb building as rescuers awaited clearance from Israeli forces to reach her. Sean Murray's new feature documentary, premiering

0: here in Belfast at Docks Ireland. It's called Journicide, The War on Truth. This is a clip from the trailer.
1: This is not a film about war, but rather a decree to bear witness. It's a film about friendship, love, and the indomitable will of the human spirit. As Lebanon burns, silence has now become the greatest weapon of oppression. This is a tale of those that vowed different. A story of the gatekeepers of truth.
0: That's a clip from the film Journicide, The War on Truth, by director Sean Murray, who joins us here in the Belfast studio. Sean, it's great to have you with us. Very painful times. We started with this latest targeting of a journalist, Hadi Hatid, in Lebanon. You knew him?
2: Yeah, well, Hadi Hatid works for Press TV. I think inadvertently that Hadi's maybe featured in the documentary. He was there in Sur, which is Tyre, and the media compound when I was there, as you'll see in the film. But he's just one of many who have to live with the targeting every day in Lebanon.
0: So talk about your film and why you chose to call it Journicide.
2: Well, I think Journicide effectively gives the explicit nature of the targeting and killing of journalists. I think it fits perfectly. I think not only do we see the targeting of journalists, but it's the double tap strikes that we see with the Gaza doctrine that is now being applied in Lebanon. So in the case of Ali, Fatima and Mohammed, the original strike killed Ali and Mohammed, and it was a double tap then that killed Fatima, Mohammed's sister, in the second strike. So this is a deliberate targeting of journalists. The reasons behind that is to, of course, silence what is happening in Lebanon, the ethnic cleansing that's going on, the mass war crimes that's being committed. But Lebanon's a little bit different. Israel does not have the geographical repressive abilities that they did in Gaza. And we see that now playing out. And hopefully we see this week that something might be changing. When we're seeing a ceasefire, all we can do is hope.
0: I want to go to a clip of Ali Shoaib. I'm going to see if we have it.
3: Because the whole of it now revolves around us, I film myself, since the photographer who was accompanying me day and night for months has now become a martyr. I miss him, just as I miss my colleagues at Al-Mayadeen, the martyrs Mohammed Ruda and Gaston Najjar. In this place, the martyrs fell this dawn. This was an area dedicated solely to journalists' accommodation. Here, we used to live. We would leave in the morning for the front and return in the evening to this place, a place that everyone now knows as being dedicated to journalists. The Israeli enemy carried out a raid at dawn with its warplanes on this place. It destroyed several accommodation facilities. It killed three martyrs, and a number of journalists were wounded. There are no weapons here, no military presence, and no one affiliated with the military.
0: That's awesome. And no one affiliated with the military, Ali Shoaib says. Talk about what happened to him, and then how the Israeli military tried to destroy his reputation. On March 28th, Ali Shoaib would also be killed by an Israeli drone strike, along with, as you said, the reporter's brother and sister, Fatima and Mohammed Fatouni.
2: Well, this original clip is with the media compound in South Lebanon, where Ali and his colleagues were staying. Ali describes that's the first attempt to kill him. Ali was staying there himself and survived the attack. And not long afterwards, he himself was killed. But as we've seen being applied, the same principles that are applied in Gaza, these lies and these slanders came very quickly with Israel regarding Ali Shoaib. So we had seen almost immediately a photo of Ali in a Hezbollah uniform, where half of the photo is cut between his press uniform and a Hezbollah uniform. And the statement that was put out by IDF was that Ali was a member of the elite Radwan forces of Hezbollah. Now, very strangely, it was Fox News in the US that questioned the veracity of the photo of Ali Shoaib. And after being quizzed by Fox News, that the IDF, the Israelis, then said that the photo was photoshopped. Mm.
0: So I want to go to another of the journalists who you profile. On April 22nd, the prominent Lebanese journalist from South Lebanon, Amal Khalil, a correspondent for the daily newspaper Al Akhbar, along with her colleague, photographer Zineb Farage, attempted to seek shelter from Israeli drone strikes, which prevented rescue and medical workers from rescuing them both. 6 hours later, by the time rescuers were able to find Amal, she was dead. I want to turn to another clip, Sean, from your film, Genocide. This is Amal Khalil's niece.
4: Amal is my aunt, and she is also the bravest person I know. Whenever she talked, people would silence themselves, and she was never scared. She received threats. She put smiles on everyone's faces whenever she walked in any room. I am very proud of Amal.
0: So that was Amal Khalil's niece. Sean Murray, talk about who Amal Khalil was and the horror of that day when she and Zineb took refuge. Well, explain what happened to them.
2: Well, first of all, Amal was a much beloved journalist in South Lebanon. She, in many ways, on the 20th of November, when Ali Shoaib was killed with Fatima and Mohammed, she had picked up the mantle of Ali in the sense that she was the go-to journalist for other international journalists and those in South Lebanon to contact regarding information they needed in the South. She, like Ali, knew every blade of grass in the South, but also she was so well received with many organisations, as I said, much beloved. What had happened to Amal that day was that she was travelling to a village in South Lebanon.
0: Can I ask, had she already been warned by the IDF getting calls?
2: Oh, yes. So beforehand, maybe a number of weeks beforehand, she was told, and I quote the IDF themselves, that her head would be removed from her shoulders if she continued to document what was happening in the South. So that's exactly what Amal was doing that day. She was documenting the war crimes in the South, the destruction of villages. She was in a convoy of two cars. The car in front was hit with a drone. A number of journalists were killed there, who Amal knew. Amal and her friend got out of the car, Zainab Farage, got out of the car. They hid under a tree and phoned family members and colleagues. They then moved very quickly to a house across the road. By this stage, the president of Lebanon had been contacted by her colleagues.
0: President Aoun.
2: President Aoun. He effectively made calls to the Mechanism, which is a committee that's set up between the Lebanese army, the Israeli army, and an American mediator. And that committee was set up to effectively deal with issues around peace between Lebanon and Israel. So pretty early on, and I mean in the first 10 minutes, everyone was aware that Amal Khalil, Amal and Zainab were in that house. Attempts were made to rescue both of them, but the Israeli army then bombed the road as the Lebanese army were approaching. The fire did not stop. And the car that Amal was in was then droned after all this. So not very long later, the Red Cross, along with the Lebanese army, were then gained access to the house after the house had been hit. So eventually the house was hit, and there was no more contact from Amal. Zainab was rescued. Then the Israeli fire started again, so they had to stop the search of Amal. And it wasn't until a number of hours later, maybe 11 o'clock, after this original incident began at about 20 past 2 in the afternoon, that they found Amal's lifeless body on the basement of the house.
0: I want to ask you about the solidarity between people in Northern Ireland and the north of Ireland and the people of Palestine and also Lebanon. I saw you yesterday near your house, near the mural, or Muriel, as it's called in Irish, of Bobby Sands, the famous hunger striker who died of starvation, but during his hunger strike ran for the British Parliament and won. And his was one of many murals, now a number of them, images of Gaza. I mean, you have the poet Rafat al-Arir killed in an Israeli military strike in Gaza. His poem, If I Must Die, is written out on the wall. And why you did this film and that solidarity that you feel, the significance of these two movements?
2: It's very pertinent you had mentioned the mural of Bobby Sands. I mean, the thread that runs through my work is how we, I mean, just to give a bit of context to the conflict here, the community that I came from, there was a kind of a monopoly of victimhood, so the media was used to vilify the community that I come from. So I come from a what would be widely known as a Catholic Irish Republican community, where we had a what you would say, a low-intensity civil war for over 30 years here, where many civilians were killed, and many combatants were killed, members of the IRA, members of the British soldiers, members of the British paramilitary police. So we had that over 3,500 people killed in the conflict for over 30 years. And you have to remember, as you walk through Belfast streets, you know, every corner that you turned in that short tour, there were many people killed in those streets. So
0: I should warn you, we have 30 seconds.
2: Okay. So, yes, yeah, so it's very, very important that the murals were, and the thread that runs through my work, is that we need to reclaim historical memory, and murals are a very, very important part of that, as well as the work that I do now.
0: And the solidarity with Palestine?
2: Yes, and that of course, encapsulates the solidarity of Palestine, because we see that in the murals, along with the politics that we have suffered ourselves here.
0: I want to thank you, Sean Murray, for coming in to Northern Vision Community Television here in Belfast. Sean Murray is a documentary filmmaker, new feature film premiering at Docs Ireland Festival Thursday called Journocide, The War on Truth. Thanks to everyone here at Northern Visions TV, Dave Hindman, Dean Hagen, Dave Caskey, Jamie Finley, Kieran Brolehan, Eamon Higgins, Shauna Lawson, Simon Goliger, and Alva Lynch and Jeff Williams. That does it for our show. I'll be in Vermont for the weekend with Steal a Story, Please. I'm Amy Goodman from Belfast.

I feel free now. You know, I was just confined, like, you know. My mom was born in New York. My dad was born here. But my dad was, he worked for the Navy. Down in PwC, Public Works, down Pearl Harbor. Well, my mother was tight there. He was tight. My papa was tight. My papa died when I was 10, I think. I was 10 years old. But every once in a while, you come back, you know. Fuck, I trip. Just like a couple of weeks ago, I was sleeping at my place. And then my mother and Auntie Mina came.

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I was on the same course he was going, and he know that too. And that's why he came back and told me that, yeah, because he did come back. 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It's kind of like telling me if he had them, he would still be here. I still believe that if he called me, he'd be alive.

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Then Sue came along, loved me strong, that's what I thought, me and Sue. But that died too.

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I know it's been done, having one girl who loved me, right or wrong.

0: Ayaya.
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of a little bit of a little bit of a little bit of a little bit of a little bit of a little bit of a little bit of a little bit of a little bit of a little bit of a little bit of a little bit of a little bit of a little bit of a little bit of a little bit of a little bit of a little bit of a little bit of a little bit of a little bit of a little bit of a little bit of a little bit of a little bit of a little bit of a little bit of a little bit of a little bit of a little bit of a little bit of a little bit of a little bit of a little bit of a little bit of a little bit of a little bit of a little bit of a little bit of a little bit of a little bit of a little bit of a little bit of a little bit of a little bit of a little bit of a little bit of a little bit of a little bit of a little bit of a little bit of a little bit of a little bit of a little bit of a little bit of a little bit of a little bit of a little bit of a little bit of a little bit of a little bit of a little bit of a little b

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1: And yes, y'all, you're now rocking with the best Black Thought from the legendary Roots crew in the flesh. 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We gon' say.

0: In the building, it's Justin Martin representing for the island because I love you. 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
0: We know what you know about these people. 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

Bringing the fire for an early show on September 25th, 1971. That is the Grateful Dead's Jerry Garcia with some different playmates. Jerry Garcia, Merle Saunders, 925-71, Lion's Share, San Anselmo, California. Something from the early show with One Kind Favor. Jerry Garcia bringing his wistful vocals to Blind Lemon Jefferson's One Kind Favor there. And that is something from the latest release out of the Jerry Garcia Vault, Garcia Live Volume 22. This is the official tapes. It's a Grateful Dead radio program where we don't always just play nothing but the Grateful Dead. Sometimes we get into some solo projects as well, like Garcia Live Volume 22, September 25th, 1971. Just released, captures almost every note played across the early and late shows at San Anselmo's intimate Lion's Share, a tiny Kwanzaa hut on the edge of town. The performances were originally recorded by, you may see these names in Grateful Dead liner notes as well, Betty Cantor Jackson and Bob Matthews. While the set closer, the night they drove Old Dixie down, it does not survive on the original tape. That's why you got to emphasize almost every note on that release. What remains is a rare slice of transcendent two-guitar Garcia Saunders alchemy, now preserved in full color. Jerry Garcia's partnership with Merle Saunders carved out a parallel musical life in small Bay Area clubs. And here's not only is they joined by rhythmic anchor John Comba and Grateful Dead drummer Billy Kreutzmann, but also Tom Fogerty of John Fogerty's brother. He's on rhythm guitar, and that was shortly after he bolted from the Bayou with Creedence Clearwater Revival. The quintet specialized in power pockets, strong grooves, giving Jerry Garcia space to elaborate and extend his musical knowledge. Free from expectations that followed him elsewhere. The key ingredient with Merle Saunders and Jerry Garcia, the key ingredient was fun with a capital F. A little bit later here on the official tapes, we're going to take a trip back to the Lion's Share with Jerry and Merle. We heard something from September of 71. A little bit later on the official tapes, we're going to hear something from July of 73. That's going to be coming up on the official tapes. Now that we're kind of taking a side tour, a side trip from Grateful Dead and exploring Jerry Garcia's side trips and other bands, we got to mention Old and In the Way. They're coming out with a release called Live at Sonoma State. It's kind of a re-release, sort of. Live at Sonoma State, 11-4-73 presents one of the last live performances by legendary bluegrass supergroup Old and the Way, featuring Grateful Dead's Jerry Garcia. You got David Grisman, Peter Rowan, John Kahn, and Vassar Clements. The group is in exceptionally fine form, singing and playing classic tunes in their incredible bluegrass style. I say it's a re-release of a re-release because it was originally released as a digital download on David Grisman's website back in 2023. It was sort of to celebrate the 50th anniversary of the performance. And then in 2025, it was released on vinyl for Record Store Day, Black Friday. And it was limited to 5,500 copies. Now the show is going to be released back on vinyl. This one's going to have a different color scheme to it. The vinyl is going to have a honeydew cream feel to it. And then it's also going to be released on CD as well. Looking forward to that. And once we get our copies here to Official Tapes World Headquarters, we'll be sure to get it on the radio for you because that's what we do. And let's get into some Old in the Way from 11-4-73 on the Official Tapes.

0: some say if it isn't Bill, it ain't bluegrass, but sounded like bluegrass to me. That is Old and In the Way. You have it here on the Official Tapes Grateful Dead radio program, where we get into the official releases from the Grateful Dead's vault. And Jerry Garcia, a member of the Grateful Dead, he had a little side trips here and there. And there he is with his bluegrass buddies, David Grisman, Peter Rowan, John Kahn, and Vassar Clements. The group, exceptionally fine form, on November 4th, 1973. And that is their performance of Panama Red. What's kind of cool, a little bit later here on the official tapes, we're going to hear something from Jerry Garcia in 1973, just a couple months before, in July of 73. And it ain't bluegrass, though. We're going to hear something from Jerry Garcia and Merle Saunders from Garcia Live Volume 6. Now, the Sonoma State performance, 11-4-73 with Old in the Way, it was originally released as a digital download in 2023. That's when we got our hands on it through David Grisman's website, downloaded that bad boy, threw it on the radio for you. And then it was cool to see that it was going to get the Record Store Day treatment, and it was released on vinyl for Record Store Day, Black Friday 2025, kind of a good way to get people into the shops and not necessarily online, and go analog all the way, not only with the vinyl, but also going into record stores. And now they are going to re-release the 11-4-73 Old in the Way performance. They're going to release it on vinyl. This is going to be more to the masses. Record Store Day, you only had 5,500 copies. And so now they're going to release it to the masses with the upcoming release. And then they're also going to release it on CD as well. So looking forward to that. Always good to see Old and In the Way getting released on multiple formats, and also just mining that vault as far as Old in the Way performances. Definitely some good stuff. Earlier in the program, we heard something from the latest release out of the Garcia Live vault, strictly Garcia vault, Garcia Live Volume 22. The newest release out of that vault was September 25th, 1971 at Lion's Share, San Anselmo, California, from September 25th, 1971. But we're going to boost it up a little bit, just a couple years. And in 1973, Grateful Dead member Jerry Garcia and Merle Saunders hit the Lion's Share again. And remember, this is July of 73. That's going to be coming up. But that we're also going to hear something else from the 11-4-73 show. So Jerry Garcia just kind of covering all formats. Not only did the Grateful Dead have a very busy year as far as 73 performances, they were kind of needing to tour and get that wall of sound going for the performances that would take place in 74 when the Wall of Sound tour took place. But 73, Grateful Dead was in full flight. And then during his off time, if you can believe that, Jerry Garcia played in the bluegrass band Old in the Way, and then he also had some experimental stuff going on with Merle Saunders as well. What's cool about the performance that we're going to get into with Old in the Way live at Sonoma State is, well, we heard Panama Red, but we're going to go back in the set, and this is actually how the Old in the Way started the show. Old in the Way live at Sonoma State, the show opener. We're going to hear that coming up here on the official tapes.
1: 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He doesn't only listen to the Grateful Dead. Sometimes he plays the Jerry Garcia band.

0: I really feel that the way entertainment works in this country, the way showbiz works, you know, the Judy Garland tradition, you know, is 45 minutes, bam, get off. You know, do an encore, that's it, psh, out of there, you know. And I think that that's a burn as far as I'm concerned. I know every time, I've been a fan, you know, I am a fan of music. And if I go to hear somebody play, I really want to hear them do it.
1: Oh, yeah.
0: Frequency. And it's artificial. I really don't think it's called for, you know.
1: Yeah, frequency.
0: Economics, I think, more than anything else, that I think they stem from cabaret economics, bar economics, mm-hmm. which is that traditionally bars do a turnover business.
1: Right.
0: You know, like cafe shows do a turnover business, so that, like, if they can squeeze in four shows a night, great. You know, five shows, wonderful, like in Vegas or something, you know. Right. And turn over the house each time. You know, and then make a lot of money in a small room. And I think it's that idea that has created this, the form of the short show, you know. And also, another thing which is irritating to me is the thing, if you like somebody's work and you go to see their show and find that they, for three shows or four shows or something, they play the identical set, you know. That's also very common. That's another part of that showbiz formula. You know?
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0: It's the official tapes, Grateful Dead radio program, where we explore the official releases from the Grateful Dead's vault. And not a whole lot of Grateful Dead in this last hour. We've been really kind of honing in on Jerry Garcia and Jerry Garcia's side band, side trips that he's got going on. That was Jerry Garcia and Merle Saunders. Jerry Garcia, he came from the folk music world. He never really played in any dance bands, but you got to be careful how you define dance bands, because sometimes he would often refer to the Grateful Dead as a dance band. So a different definition of a dance band, and he never really learned any standards. Merle Saunders was sort of his guide into the world of jazz and bebop every night in clubs. Was sort of a postgraduate seminar for Jerry Garcia, and Jerry Garcia definitely passing with all flying colors. To Merle Saunders, this was the most fun that he had playing music in ages. Enthusiastic crowds, extended instrumental passages where he and Garcia could play as much as they wanted. Good times indeed. That is from Garcia Live, Volume 6. Now, earlier in the program, we heard something from Jerry Garcia and Merle Saunders from Garcia Live, Volume 22. That was a show from September 25th, 1971, not to be confused with what you just heard there from July 5th, 1973. Also, something that's cool, going back to that release of Garcia Live, Volume 22, it also features Grateful Dead's drummer, Bill Kreutzmann. So, got a little bit of Grateful Dead in there, not only with Jerry Garcia, but also with Bill Kreutzmann. So that was something from the first set as well, an extended jam from 7573. We heard She's Got Charisma going into That's All Right, Mama. This is the official tapes, Grateful Dead radio program, where we explore the official releases from the Grateful Dead's vault. And before that, we heard Going to the Races, another side trip from Jerry Garcia, this time around with his bluegrass band. Old and In the Way, we heard something from November 4th, 1973 at the gymnasium at California State Sonoma. We heard Going to the Races, and that performance was originally came out on the 50th anniversary of the performance as a digital download on David Grisman. David Grisman, player and picker in the Old and In the Way, and that was released as a digital download on David Grisman's website. Then it was released for Record Store Day, Black Friday 2025. They only released 5,500 copies of that. Well, the demand is there, so they are going to re-release it on vinyl, this time with a Honeydew Cream vinyl. And it'll also be released on CD as well, which is the preferred format here at Official Tapes World Headquarters. So once we get the compact disc at Official Tapes World Headquarters, we'll be sure to get some more Old and In the Way on there for you here at the Official Tapes. 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